0: Good evening, everybody, and welcome to Network Indiana's Indiana Sports Talk. I'm Bob Lovell, and it's brought to you by Indiana Donor Network. Donate Life Indiana. Right now, though, we got a lot of football to talk about. Week number 7 of the high school football season. We turn it over to the star of our show, the foundation of the Sports Talk Nation, Brendan King.
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2: Coach, what's going on? It's great to be with you and Canyon, and let's get right at it. We have a lot of football to talk about tonight and a lot of scores to get at you right now. Let's start with possibly the best team in the state, number one in 6A, Brownsburg, having no issue with Zionsville tonight. 38-3 was the final score. How about Pioneer? They put up 62 and hammer Culver 62-13. Sam Case for an offensive showing for East Central, taking down Connersville 70-27. It was Eastern Greentown all over Linton Stockton 56-12. First shutout to report of the night happens down in Evansville. Modern Day blanks Bossy 35-0. It was Floyd Central beating up on Bedford North Lawrence 55-21. North Putnam blanked Frankfort 42-0. Wawasee earned the win against Goshen tonight. That was a final of 24-3. Lufton a 16-0 whitewash over Heritage. Cathedral, they're back on track with a big win over Crispus Attucks 43-6. Chatard shut out Columbus East 42-0. Seymour crushes Jennings County 44-8. It was Brownstown Central 43, Madison 0. Ron Colley, maybe in a surprise to start the night. It's Ron Colley over New Palestine 20-6. New Pal hosts IMG Academy out of Florida next week.
0: Welcome back, everyone. This is Indiana Sports Talk. Glad you could join us. Brendan King, we're thrilled that you're here tonight. Thrilled that Canyon Thomas is also here. But Brendan, welcome back. How are you tonight?
2: Coach, doing great. Looking forward to covering some good gridiron action. And we're talking all week about football, Coach. It's you and me both days this weekend. So looking forward to it.
0: I am just an absolutely blessed man, am I not? I mean, let's face it. Let's just
2: all the blessings come my way, Coach. All the blessings come my way.
0: All right, high school football tonight, week number 7.
2: Yeah,
0: week 7. Do the math. We're about ready to start playing the tournament. It's around the block, and the pairing show's Sunday night, so make sure you watch it. All right, IU Rutgers, Notre Dame, North Carolina, Boilers at Illinois, just to start Toledo at Ball State. But let's talk about your Notre Dame Irish traveling to North Carolina to take on Coach Belichick and the guys. It's interesting. It's hard. It's still hard for me to say that he's at North Carolina. This team's better than it was a year ago, but still it's you're playing one of the best teams in the country, as everyone knows, in Notre Dame. You just don't need to see the Irish stumble on a day like tomorrow.
2: No, and what we've talked about, Coach, consistently over these last number of weeks is that the Irish have met every task they've needed to early on in this regular season. Wisconsin, Rice, of course, that was a bye game, but Michigan State and Purdue, you know, you're facing Power 5 opponents and Power 5 talent. So it's going to be the same case tomorrow, Coach, there at North Carolina. And hey, at the end of the day, you probably have the best defensive coach in the history of the sport on the other sideline. So the Irish are going to have to come ready. And C.J. Carr is going to have to continue what he has done, you know, putting himself in the Heisman conversation to start the season. So without a doubt, this is going to be Notre Dame's biggest test so far. Wisconsin really didn't have it in week one. You know, Michigan State, you know, they're in a transition period with Pat Fitzgerald right now. We talked about what Purdue brought to the table last week, which was lackluster. To me, Coach, this is going to be Notre Dame's biggest test so far with huge games awaiting.
0: Sure.
2: BYU on the road, Miami at home, SMU at home. Got to go to Syracuse to finish the year, which is never an easy game there in New York. So I think, Coach, this game tomorrow could potentially really set the tone for what's to come for the Irish come this fall.
0: I agree with you. All right, we know it's football season, but we also know it's postseason time in baseball.
2: You bet
0: as
2: it
0: you
2: is,
0: well
2: Coach.
0: Know. You know better than anybody. What This continues to be an exciting time for me. As many years as I've followed it, I love this time of year.
2: Yeah, I do too, even though the Cubs just scored one run in 18 innings in San Diego. That was not good. Underwhelming finish to the year for my guys. But, you know, looking forward to tomorrow. It's all-day baseball, Coach. We got the White Sox and the Guardians starting at 1 o'clock. Then midday, you got the Braves and the Dodgers. Then the Yankees and the Rays down in Tampa. Then you close the night in Milwaukee with the Padres and the Brewers. So that's some high-level competitiveness. One of our former South Bend Cubs hitting coaches, actually, Dan Puente, is the hitting coach for the Cleveland Guardians. So I sent him a text earlier today hoping they do well. You know, that's going to be interesting, the White Sox and the Guards there in Cleveland. You know, obviously a division matchup. You got the same thing in the AL East between the Yankees and the Rays. And, you know, Coach, for those that maybe follow baseball, you know, not at a huge level, you hear Yankees, Rays, and you say, oh my goodness, the Yankees are going to pound them. Not the case. The Rays arguably were the best team in the game here this regular season. If a team's not named the Dodgers or the Brewers, the Rays certainly were the best team in the American League in the regular campaign. So that Yankees-Rays series, I think, is going to be a lot of fun down at Tropicana.
0: Brendan King, scoreboard updates every 15 minutes. Disappointing end to the Fever season.
2: Yeah.
0: Last night. Just, you know, it's a good team. But I think the concept of learning how to win is real. You know, this is a relatively young team. And not a team that's experienced in terms of playoff expertise or what have you. Yeah, it's just disappointing. And they have some deficiencies. I think everyone understands it. They've been a defensively a limited team all year long. They've concentrated greatly with their backcourt, and they've done well. But disappointing. We're going to talk about that throughout the weekend. All right, Brendan King, glad you're here.
2: Glad you're here.
0: We're going to have some fun. That's the idea. The idea here, have fun and get scores. That's clearly the plan on a Friday night. Thank you so much for joining us. And don't forget to join us tomorrow night for our Saturday night version of the big show. We're going to be talking about college football a lot tomorrow, a lot of it. As we mentioned, IU, Rutgers, Purdue at Illinois, Notre Dame at North Carolina. So we have that coming up tomorrow. Right now, though, take a short break, come back. Talk more ball on Network Indiana's Indiana Sports Talk.
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0: Welcome back, everyone. This is Network Indiana's Indiana Sports Talk. Brownsburg, number one in 6A in the polls, with a 38-3 win over Zionsville tonight. With me, man who had the call tonight, Chris Woolridge. Brownsburg, an extremely impressive effort tonight. Chris, thanks so much for the call.
6: Oh, you're welcome. Thank you for having me, Coach. Appreciate it. And you're right, man. This is the first time I've gotten a chance to see this team live and in person, and wow, they are everything they are advertised, because they are big, they're talented, they have a certain swagger to them, and yeah, we got out of there pretty early with a running clock already available to start the second half. So it was a pretty fast game and a dominating win for the number one team in the state.
0: Well, the amazing thing, obviously everyone understands they've won two straight titles, and their balance on both sides of the ball is as you saw, up close and personal, just in many ways unbeatable. But it is a it's an impressive win. This is a Zionsville team that's been playing better, and quite frankly, I'm sure did not expect to run into this kind of buzzsaw, so to speak.
6: You know, the game turned, Coach, on the third play of the game. Let me set the table for you. So the Brownsburg gets the ball. First play, they run it up the middle, no yards. Second play, they get sacked. Roman Barth sacks quarterback Oscar Fry for a 9-yard loss. It's third and nine,
0: right?
6: And then Oscar Fry hits Braden Sharp for a 82-yard touchdown, and just like that, the wind went out of the sails for Zionsville, and the game changed. Just like that. And it was all Brownsburg 82-yard, after that.
0: 82-yard touchdown can change games in a hurry at all levels, quite frankly.
6: Yeah, and it was most of it was yards after the catch. It was just an amazing, amazing play, and they just looked so good. It was very impressive. And to see them go for the three-peat and to see what Coach Hart has done with his team ever since he's taken over has been very impressive.
0: Well, I couldn't agree more. But those of us who know John and know his successes, you know, he's won multiple championships, and he can win. His teams win. They're always extremely well-drilled, well-schooled, don't beat themselves. Plus, he has an incredibly talented group right now at Brownsburg, as you were able to see tonight.
6: Yeah, and it starts with it from the line, which is just absolutely loaded, big, talented, and their quarterback was outstanding, throwing for 285 yards unofficially, and that was just in the first half. He didn't even play in the second half. It was just amazing, yeah. Amazing. From top to bottom, this team is loaded, and they have a certain swagger to them, and it's just really, really, it's fun to watch, actually, and they're going to go a long way.
0: No doubt. Who do they play next week?
6: Noblesville. They take on Noblesville.
0: Okay.
6: So, and right. Zionsville will travel to Avon. So it's that'll be a pretty good game next week for the Eagles, and they try to get back on the winning rate. So,
0: got it.
6: So I know Chris Woolridge. And I know Brandon is a huge Cubs fan, but I'm going to invite him, you and everyone else to jump on the Brewers bandwagon, because we can use all the help we can get. They finally get to the World Series. That would be great.
0: I got it. Chris Woolridge on the call of Brownsburg's 38-3 win over Zionsville. Chris, thanks for the call. Have a great weekend.
6: You too, Coach. Thank you.
0: Cecina and Heritage Christian tonight. Cecina, 43-18 winners over Heritage Christian. Steve Ulrich joins me. Steve, thanks so much for the call. Good solid win for Cecina tonight.
7: Absolutely, Bob. Great work by Cecina tonight. Star of the game for them was Bryce McDonald, their quarterback. 5 total touchdowns, 4 touchdown passes, 1 touchdown run. And the Crusaders and Dan Harris got their first win.
0: All right, Steve, I need you to do me a favor. Hang on for a second. We've got to do a little scoreboard update, if you don't mind. So we'll come back, talk more football on Network Indiana's Indiana Sports Talk.
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2: And I'm Brendan King with the Scoreboard Update. Good to have you along tonight on Indiana Sports Talk. Back to the scores. Let's check in with Hagerstown and their dominant win over Winchester tonight. Final of 39-6. Couple of shutouts to discuss. One for Tippecanoe Valley, blanking Woodland 43-0. Yorktown goose-egged Greenfield Central. That was a final of 38-0. Over to another whitewash. It was North Judson 35, Winnemac 0. One last shutout to report in this update, 42-0 for Logansport over Western. This one a little closer. Owen Valley over West Vigo 19-14. West Noble crushed Lakeland 45-12. Moving over to Caston's victory over Triton. That was a final of 40-8. Clinton Prairie hammered Taylor 55-6. It was Indian Creek 42, Speedway 7. Mount Vernon Fortville got the best of Southport 36-7. Adams Central has no issue with Southern Wells 35-7. A battle at Switzerland County tonight. South Decatur takes down Switzerland County in a close one 25-21. Sheridan crushed Delphi 52-12. It was Northfield over Rochester 22-8. Plainfield all over Franklin 48-14. It was Shortridge 43, Phelan Academy 6. Peru by a couple touchdowns over Southwood 21-7. Perry Meridian defeated Martinsville 35-28. And was Pendleton Heights 40, Delta 34. Right now, debut game in Evanston at Ryan Field. Northwestern leads Penn State. End of the first half, 24-7. I'm Brendan King.

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9: Welcome back, everybody. This is Indiana Sports Talk. I'm Bob Lovell. It's brought to you by Indiana Donor Network. We were talking with Steve Ullery from IndianaHighSchoolSports.com before we took the break. Steve had the call of Cecina's 43-18 win over Heritage Christian tonight. Tell me about this win by Cecina tonight, Steve.
10: Yeah, Bob. Cecina really kind of controlled it from the start. Bryce McDonald, their quarterback, threw three first-half touchdown passes. They were up 21-0 early. Ended up with four touchdown passes and a touchdown run. And so he accounted for five of their six touchdowns. And the outcome was never really in doubt. Good win for Cecina to get their first win of the season. And unfortunately for Heritage, they fall to 0-7.
9: All right, so give me the highlights of Cecina. Who stood out in your mind tonight?
10: Well, obviously McDonald. He got our attention right away. 83-yard touchdown pass on the first drive of the game. Threw another 39-yard touchdown pass. Two others that were 20-plus yards. He ran for one. Couple other guys, Tristan Brown, a receiver for Cecina, he had a touchdown catch and an interception, and another receiver, Micah Miller, for Cecina, two touchdown catches and an interception. So, guys that were standing out on both sides of the ball tonight for Dan Harris's Crusaders.
9: Crusaders sound like they can toss it around the yard and had a great night at it.
10: Yeah, they sure do. They spread it out. They will run it a little, but they like to spread it out and throw it around, for sure. Bryce McDonald got a lot of weapons.
9: Cecina, 43-18 winners over Heritage Christian tonight. Steve Ullery, IndianaHighSchoolSports.com. Steve, thanks for the call. Have a great weekend.
10: Thank you, Bob. Thanks.
9: Max Gooden is the football coach at Indian Creek. They beat Speedway tonight 42-7. Coach, thanks for the call. Congratulations on another impressive win tonight. Coach, are you there?
11: And, yes, I am.
9: Congratulations, Coach.
11: Thank you. It was another great team effort. Defense continued to roll. Offense pounded the rock and took our shots when necessary. It was a great win tonight.
9: It's a great win when you have great balance on both sides of the football. It has to feel great as a coach that you have this balance and have had it all year long.
11: Absolutely. A lot of complimentary football being played. Thought it was really good tonight. And obviously, you know, like we talked about, the ability to run the ball and play great defense mm-hmm. is critical come postseason time and late in the year.
9: So tell me who stepped up and played well, please.
11: Hunter Worley had another big night receiving. He scored, I believe, one touchdown. Junior Ferguson, our tight end, also got in the paint. And then we had Paxton Walters and Patrick Dowdy, who scored as well. So those guys did a really, really good job. Grady Walker forced a fumble on defense. And Riley Emberton had three sacks for us tonight as well.
9: Who's up next week, Coach?
11: Beech Grove, at Beech Grove. We've been at home for almost a month now, so we're going to finish out the season with Beech Grove and Triton Central on the road, man. So
9: two good challenges.
11: Major Legends Conference.
9: Yeah.
11: That's right.
9: Two good challenges heading into the tournament. I think it's great.
11: I love it. I love our conference. I feel like it's elevated our program. And it's great coaching every week, man. You know, Coach Clampett does a really nice job at Speedway.
9: Right.
11: And then we're going to go against Coach Mosley at Beech Grove. And they've always got something for us. And they're going to play a tough physical brand of football. But we'll be ready.
9: That is Coach Max Gooden from Indian Creek. Indian Creek ranked highly again. 42-7 winners over Speedway. Coach, thanks for the call. Good luck next week.
11: Hey, thank you for all you do for Indiana high school football.
9: I appreciate it. Thanks for the kind words. Let's talk with Brad Huber, IndianaHighSchoolSports.com, Franklin Central. Is it Franklin Central and Fishers? Do I have the right game?
12: Yep, you're correct. Franklin Central 46-22 tonight over Fishers.
9: Impressive win. What a fun game. Fun game for you to do and for kids to be involved in. What a great night to play football, and what a great outcome.
12: Yeah, finally some football weather, it seems like, here tonight. But this game started with a pick six by Franklin Central's DeAnthony Moore to start the game at 7-0. And then Caden Morrison, he threw for a couple of touchdowns in this ball game. Zaire Torres, I made it 14-0. And they were just kind of off and running at that point and pulled away to as much as 31-7. Fishers did a couple of good things. They got a couple of touchdowns from their freshman quarterback, Roman Wessel, to get onto the scoreboard as well. So a lot of positives that they can take away from both of these ball clubs, but they are two very young teams as well.
9: All right, so who stood out in your mind tonight?
12: Well, thanks to our friend Eddie Garrison here. He gave me some stats to pass along. Caden Morrison, the quarterback for Franklin Central, 272 yards passing, a couple of touchdowns. Jace Brewer is heading to Michigan, had five receptions in this ball game. Zach Lutz, Ryan Frazier had a couple of rushing touchdowns. But also, on the other side, Roman quarterback Roman Wessel had three touchdowns, 321 yards as well. So good things on both sides, and a lot to take away and build towards not only just this year, but going forward in future years too.
9: Brad Huber, he's the man. IndianaHighSchoolSports.com. Tonight, he has a very impressive win by Franklin Central over Fishers, 46-42, the final in this one. Brad, thanks as always. Have a great weekend.
12: Thank you, Coach. You too.
9: Thank you. Coming up, we got a lot more football to talk about. It is week number 7. Don't forget to join us tomorrow for our Saturday night college football edition, plus a little Colts discussion. They're in action on Sunday morning at 9:30, which I think is a great time for all of us. You get up, get to the early service at church, get back, settle in, watch some football, and have a good time. So there's that. We are going to continue to talk about high school sports. A lot of games coming up. We're going to talk about Pendleton Heights and their matchup with Delta. That's one. We're going to talk with David Deaton from WKLO, Cordon Central, and see how that. And Scott Agnes is going to talk to us about the Fever. Stay with us. You're going to get football and basketball combination tonight. Stay with us. And, again, don't forget to join us tomorrow night, as always. And your pairing show coming up on Sunday. So get ready. This is where we are. This is week number 7, so this is where you are. We'll turn it over to the man himself, Brendan King, coming up with a scoreboard update on Indiana Sports Talk.
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3: Glad you're with us. Talking football, week number 7. David Dean with me from WKLO. Corden Central. Who did Corden Central play tonight? I don't have this score. David. David, are you there? Excuse me. 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
5: All right, Coach, great to be with you and Canyon. Let's get right at it. Let's talk some high school football. Beginning with the number one team in 6A, possibly the number one team in the state, the Brownsburg Bulldogs roll over Zionsville 38-3. It was Bluffton over Heritage tonight in shutout fashion, 16-0. DeKalb by a couple touchdowns over Norwell, 28-14. East Central puts up 70, crushing Connersville, 70-27. Fort Wayne Blackhawk, a 20-piece on Monroe Central. That was a final of 42-22. Floyd Central hammered Bedford North Lawrence, 55-21. It was Hagerstown having no issue with Winchester, 39-6. Indian Creek hammered Speedway 42-7. Ron Colley earning the win over New Palestine 20-6. Ron Colley, a terrific start to the year, but few have been better than New Pal. New Palestine, a rare loss, and they'll welcome in the prestigious IMG Academy from down in Florida next week at New Palestine. It was Cecina all over Heritage Christian 43-18. Shortridge topped Phelan Academy 43-6. Cathedral back on track with a 43-6 beatdown on Crispus Attucks. Over to Knightstown, and their 49-0 shutout victory against Try. LaVille beating John Glenn 21-8. It was Leo 28, Huntington North 6. Logansport blanked Western. That was a final of 42-0. Milan also earned the shutout win 55-0 over Providence. Mount Vernon Fortville over Southport 36-7. North Decatur, the shutout victory against Union County 64-0. We're going to have to add up some shutouts tonight because they are quickly piling up in the studio, including North Putnam's whitewash of Frankfort 42-0. Also a shutout win for North White over Tri-Central 42-0. It was Northfield 22, Rochester 8. Northridge by a field goal over Mishawaka 38-35. It was Park Heritage 35, North Vermilion 20. Pendleton Heights by 6 against Delta 40-34. Perry Meridian earned the victory against Martinsville 35-28. It was Peru 21, Southwood 7. Pioneer over Culver 62-13. Plainfield the 48-14 beatdown on Franklin. Prairie Heights 27, Central Noble 7. Richmond shut out Marion 42-0. It was Scottsburg by a pair over Clarksville 23-21. Seymour 44, Jennings County 8. Shelbyville the victory against Greenwood 41-28. Sheridan 52, Delphi 12. Silver Creek blank North Harrison 49-0. Also a shutout for South Bend Adams, adding South Bend Washington a 51-0. South Decatur over Switzerland County 25-21. South Putnam earned the win against Northview 45-7. And it was Terre Haute South by 10 against Lebanon 38-28. Let's tell you about your college football Saturday coming up tomorrow. Noon start, first game of the day involving a team around the state of Indiana. Notre Dame down in Chapel Hill taking on North Carolina. Number 3 Irish again begin at noon. It's a 2 o'clock start in Muncie between Toledo and Ball State. At 4:15, Purdue visits Illinois. And number 6 Indiana looks to continue their perfection at 8 o'clock in New Jersey.

0: against Rutgers. Butler is on bye, a 4-1 start for the Bulldogs. They're in action next against San Diego at home on October 10th. Valparaiso and Morehead State match up at 1 p.m. Indiana State will go against South Dakota at 3 p.m. And a little playoff baseball coming your way tomorrow as well. 1 o'clock first pitch, American League Division Series between the White Sox and the Guardians. 4 o'clock, the Braves meet the Dodgers in L.A. At 6:30 from Tampa, the Yankees go against the Rays. And the late game at 8:30, the Padres and the Brewers out in San Diego. Plenty more high school football coming your way tonight on Indiana Sports Talk. I'm Brendan Kidd.
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4: 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This is Network Indiana's Indiana Sports Talk. David Deaton from WKLO is with us. David, I apologize for making you wait so much. Silver Creek over North Harrison tonight, 49-0. Tell me about this impressive win for Silver Creek.
5: Well, the Dragons clearly have a lot of athletes. They've got a lot of experience on their roster, and with a first-year head coach in Steve Stanley, who has quite a diverse background from his time as a coach in Florida and Texas, in his first season, he's really got these guys believing in what they're doing offensively, defensively, and all the way around with the culture of the program as well. They came in tonight fired up, having won 3 straight, and they just looked like it was effortless for the Dragons tonight going up and down the field. Their starting quarterback, Gideon Harris, was 8 of 9 passing for 138 yards. He threw 3 touchdown passes, and they pulled him in the second quarter for the backup quarterback, Zayden Robb. And while he didn't have as impressive a night as Harris did, he still did pretty well himself, going 4 of 6 through the air for 110 yards and 2 touchdown passes. Silver Creek racked up 436 yards of total offense, scored on their first drive, 5 plays, 66 yards, overcame a holding penalty, and they just took over the game from the beginning. It was an uphill climb for North Harrison all night. They just really struggled to get anything going on offense, ran 56 plays for just 144 yards, and Cooper Clooney, their senior running back, still squeezed out 101 yards on 39 carries tonight. So every time it seemed like the Cougars were going to get a drive going tonight, and there were a few drives where that looked like it was going to happen, they get a first down, and then Silver Creek would just kind of shut the door on them after that throughout most of the night. So it was definitely a tough night for this young North Harrison team, but a good learning experience for them against a veteran Silver Creek team that's playing some really good football right now, and seems like they're starting to hit their stride here about the right time.
4: Silver Creek over North Harrison tonight, 49-0 the final. David Deaton on the call. David, again, my apologies for making you, someone like you shouldn't have to wait that much, and so I'll try to be better in the future. Have a great weekend.
5: Not a problem, Coach. You have a great
4: Thank you. Coming up, we got more football to talk about. We got plenty of football to talk about. Are you kidding me? We got a lot of football to talk about. Scoreboard update coming up with Brendan King. He's going to update you on the number of shutouts. Earlier tonight, there were 28. I think that seems like a lot on a Friday night. We're week number 7, just in case. Pairing show this weekend. Go to IHSA.org to find out all that information. And we're going to continue to talk about week number 7. I'm going to come back. Corbin Lingenfelter is going to join me. Also, Tyler Bless will join me to talk about Plainfield Franklin, an extremely important game to me. Joey Paradin from Tecumseh will join us. One of the best games in the state tonight. Springs Valley and Tecumseh, two great teams. That's all coming up after the scoreboard update on Network Indiana's Indiana Sports Talk.

0: Indianapolis.
1: 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Right now, though, we turn it over to the star of our show, the foundation of the Sports Talk Nation, Network Indiana's Brendan King.
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3: Coach, great to be with you in Canyon. We've seen some high-level scoring tonight individually, but for the most part, it's been defense that has been the storyline. 28 shutouts to report so far, with still some games unreported. So that number certainly can grow. We'll just have to see what we get here in the last hour. Beginning with a shutout here in this five-minute update, Hamilton Southeastern, it's HSE, blanking Noblesville, 36-0. Up to Hobart, where they outlasted Hanover Central, 42-14. Danville crushed Harrison West Lafayette, 45-14. Another shutout, Bluffton, 16-0 against Heritage. It was Heritage Hills over Mount Vernon Posey, 35-7. Leo took care of Huntington North, 28-6. Cathedral, a big win over Crispus Attucks, 43-6. Chatard blanked Columbus East, 42-0. It was Edinburgh over Indianapolis Home School, 25-6. Covenant Christian got the job done against Indianapolis Ritter, 21-6. Jasper defeated Castle, 49-32. Seymour over Jennings County, 44-8. It was LaVille, 21, John Glenn, 8. Lowell over Kankakee Valley, 55-6. Knightstown shut out Try, 49-0. Jimtown over Knox, 27-20. It was Lafayette Jeff taking care of Kokomo, 40-7. Eastern Hancock defeated LaPel, 39-27. Warren Central beat down Lawrence North, 53-37. Terre Haute South, a 10-point victory against Lebanon, 38-28. Maconaquan, a thriller, defeated Lewis Cass, 44-42. Brownstown Central whitewashed Madison, 43-0. And it was Richmond laying the zero against Marion, 42-0. Fort Wayne Blackhawk by a 20-piece over Monroe Central, 42-22. Triton Central over Monrovia, 28-27. Whiteland by a field goal over Mooresville, 24-21. Newcastle, a 50-burger. They beat Northeastern, 50-34. Here's a big one and a big final from tonight. Ron Colley over New Palestine, 20-6. For Ron Colley, excellent start to the year, but few have been better than New Pal. New Pal, a rare loss. They'll welcome in the prestigious IMG Academy from down in Florida next week in New Pal. Up north, it was Mishawaka Marion over New Prairie, 24-14. West Dell over North Central Farmersburg, 50-26. North Davies also puts up 50, hammering Mitchell, 50-6. Lawrence Central got the job done against North Central in Indianapolis by a field goal, 35-32. Silver Creek blanked North Harrison, 49-0. Cloverdale over North Knox, 41-23. It was Park Heritage over North Vermilion, 35-20. Northridge by a field goal over Mishawaka, 38-35. South Putnam, 45. Northview, 7 tonight. It was Oak Hill in a high-scoring ball game over Northwestern, 54-35. Pendleton Heights, 40. Delta, 34 tonight. West Washington shut out Perry Central, 41-0. It was Shortridge over Phelan Academy, 43-6. Peru by a couple touchdowns over Southwood, 21-7. Plainfield, 48. Franklin, 14. Warsaw blanked Plymouth, 49-0. Boonville over Princeton, 56-6. Milan, 55-0 winners over Providence. Northfield over Rochester, 22-8. It was Lawrenceburg crushing Rushville, 78-14. Seeger over Covington, 50-28. Sheridan beat Delphi, 52-12. South Adams, the victory against Jake County, 42-28. College football Saturday, coming up tomorrow. Number 3 Notre Dame meets North Carolina. That starts at noon. Toledo and Ball State at 2. Purdue meets Illinois at 4:15 in Champaign. 8 o'clock, number 6 Indiana goes against Rutgers. Butler is on bye. They're next in action next week against San Diego. Bulldogs are 4-1. Valparaiso meets Morehead State at 1 o'clock. Indiana State and South Dakota at 3. I'm Brendan King, Network Indiana.
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3: On ESPN Radio, the Cats rushed for 414 yards on the ground. Elsewhere, Liberty defeated Delaware 30-14. College game day has made it official, with the Indiana Fever season coming to a close last night. Caitlin Clark will be the guest picker tomorrow, and college game day is live from Iowa City for the first time since 2006. 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Countdown to game day begins at 8:30 Eastern on the digital networks of ESPN. Set your fantasy lineups accordingly, folks. Jaden Daniels, Caleb Williams, both are set to miss a second straight start. Tyson Bagent likely will get the start for the Bears against the Jets. Puka Nacua expected to return this weekend for the Rams after a two-game absence. Since Aaron Donald will not play. No Devontae Smith or Dallas Goedert in that Rams-Eagles game either. The Vikings ruled out Justin Jefferson. Niners wide receiver Mike Evans questionable with a rib injury. Nico Collins will return for Houston. Game night rolls on right here on ESPN Radio.
4: Coming up on the Monday edition of Unsportsmanlike with Evan Cohen, Chris Canty, and me, Michelle Smallman. Even though the Falcons and Saints are both 1-2, I'll tell you why the winner of this game will set themselves up for a playoff run. It's Unsportsmanlike, 6 a.m. Eastern, right here on ESPN Radio, ESPN2, and ESPNU.

0: 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So therefore, we thank them for bringing us the Indiana Outdoor Show and great guests like we have today. So we've been continuing this conversation. Like last week, we had Jay Anglin on talking about public lands, and a few weeks before that, Gene Hopkins, great organization, the Sportsman's Roundtable, talking about funding. We're going to have a little fun today. How's that? You might have heard this organization, seen it somewhere on social media like I had, the 29029.org. It is the term Everesting. A good buddy of mine tells me that he went out and was at Whistler out near Vancouver. And I said, this story is so good, we're going to have to bring you the Indiana Outdoor Show. Because anybody that likes to get in the backcountry or push themselves, whether it's climbing an altitude or distance or whatever, I think these stories make us all better to hear them, motivate us, etc. So Phil French is going to be with us here in just a little bit, explaining about what this organization meant to him, what his experience was like, and my gosh, how you'd climb the equivalent of 29,000 feet. We're going to find out all about it here in just a minute. But we are also going to talk to our state deer biologist, because guess what? It's the opening weekend of the archery season. Joe Caudill, our state deer biologist, one of the best and most respected, is going to give us a little update. My sense is he's probably going to say more of the same, which is not too bad. We had a good season, haven't had a lot of disease, but we're going to hear it straight from his mouth, what he is anticipating for this coming season. So as you can see, we got a great conversation today. I know Phil French and I were talking earlier this week, and he's looking forward to sharing his story about this 29029, and I'm anxious to ask a bunch of questions. Then we're going to find out about deer hunting, huh? Sounds like a great day to me. It is the Indiana Outdoor Show. Don't go anywhere. We're going to be back. Phil French right after this.
1: I walk out in our garage and I'm going, I love this floor. I just love it.
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1: The guys were polite. They were so efficient. They would explain what they were doing and why they were doing it. It was really a very easy process.

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It is the Indiana Outdoor Show. I, your host, Brian Pointer, great to be with you. 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That's what you need to know. As I had been previewing earlier in the show, it's always great when you have friends that are a lot cooler than you and do really neat things, and then they involve some of the world's most

0: most iconic scenery, blah, blah, blah. It sounds to me like my good friend Phil French and I need to be on the phone talking about this brand. In our conversation just a few weeks ago, he was telling me about, hey, I just got back from this adventure race. Come to find out, I've been seeing this all over the place. Phil, French, great to have you be a part of Indiana Outdoors. And I mean that when I said it's great to have cooler friends than you, because you just got back from a pretty epic thing called Everesting 29029 Foundation or organization. I was so excited. I said, this is worthy. People in Indiana need to know about this. What in the world were you doing out at Whistler in the last couple weeks? Pretty cool.
1: Well, thanks for having me, Brian. I know we were chatting the other week and you said, hey, I'd love to bring this to the show, and that there was a little bit of a energy in my voice. And so yeah, I'm glad to be on the show. And it, yeah, it's a,
0: well, you and I, you've done some other stuff. You and I have shared this because
1: yes,
0: I've loved, you know, I'm not a technical climber, but I like to get up in altitude and have done some 14ers and some really epic adventures that I would never trade. Glad I did them before I had my joints replaced. Maybe that's why I needed it, but
1: right.
0: Nonetheless, right. You've done
1: as we got, when we were a lot younger.
0: That's right. And you've done Rainier and some other alpining things. Very quickly, what is this organization and how did you get a part of it? And what in the world did you just do?
1: Well, I think it really starts back to, like a lot of people, as we get over 60, and really I've kind of been, me and many others, you should read things, try to stay healthy, try to stay as mobile as you can for as long as you can, right? And I try to do something every 3 to 5 years that, you know, puts you in your own comfort zone, and stretches you a little bit, gives you a good time to reset, you know, something that you can't say no to yourself.
0: Yeah.
1: Leads to, you know, you can't say, you gotta show up for your family, you gotta show up for your business, all those things. So I had done, we talked about that. We had a group of people that did Rainier, which was a great experience. And again, I'm not a big alpine mountain climber, but it was something that I thought, you know, really that was bad. And then I did one of the first marathons that was in right after COVID anywhere in the world. I have a daughter that was with Adidas or Adidas for many years and called and said, hey, they're doing a half marathon in Berlin. I'm taking a team. You were looking for something to do. It's 3 years, Dad. And so you got 90 days. Meet me in Berlin. I'm like, uh-oh. And that was like, I think I was 58 or something at that time. So
0: this 29029 thing, I've heard about on social media.
1: Yeah.
0: And you're the first person I've known. So you're basically, this organization is so well respected and it's really challenging, not only physically, but a great group of people get together climbing the equivalent of 29,029 feet, yeah, the recognized height of Everest.
1: Yeah. And it's called, and there's a lot of things now, and that term's getting around called Everesting, whether you ride a bike up a hill and down, you know, 29,000 feet, or you swim that far in feet. So this was established within the last 10 years, and Mark Holdrich, a lot of people know Jesse Itzler, who is, you know, Marquee Jet, and is a serial entrepreneur, and these guys, and then the other founders, Colin O'Brady, but these guys are bring a lot of endurance and but self-preservation to it. This is not a race. It is just all about, instead of going horizontally, it's going vertically. And they integrated that with kind of a personal best. And so they started this roughly 10 years ago out east. And it now has transitioned into about seven to eight events per summer. And it could be from like Whistler Mountain this year, and it's not at the same place every year. Last year, where there was one at Jackson Hole, there's Sun Valley, they've done Aspen, they're in They did Lower Rainier. They did Crystal Mountain at Rainier this year. So they move it all around. But the idea is you ascend, you go up, and then you ride the gondola down. And at all these places, there is a pretty steep trail that leads up, you know, to the top of the gondola in all of these locations. And so you show up and you start Friday morning at 6 a.m., and you have 36 hours to ascend, which go up, gondola down, as many times as it takes to get to 29,029 feet. And, you know, everybody prepares in its own way. But this organization, which has a fundraising piece to it in many aspects, but it's just a great organization. They've got a lot of coaches that can get people sign up for and prepare themselves to go through this, to get them to the prepared for the climb, both mentally, physically, emotionally. It's a support network that is fantastic. And it's not about getting the red hat that you get when you cross the finish line at the top. It's about showing up. 90% of people just, you know, don't even show up. Yeah. You're that 10%. So to get there, to be ready, to show up. And then, you know, they really teach you the why. Why are you doing it? Really dig into why am I doing this? Why am I doing this? Could be you, family, friends, many reasons. Everybody has a different why. But you got to challenge yourself on it. And it just really hit me. The more I selected this, it was not a pounding to get ready like a marathon would be. I'm older now, and it's just the prep was not, I mean, it's hard, but it wasn't pounding and hurting your joints and all the things that you mentioned before. But they really drill down on the why, and then they get you to say, look, you signed up for this. You signed up for adversity. You signed up. It's gonna be uncomfortable. It's gonna hurt.
0: Embrace the suck.
1: All those things it's that uncomfort zone, but embrace it. Don't. So if you've done all those things, you should feel like the journey was incredible. And you know, yes, getting the red hat is part of it, but that means different things. And in my case, we talked about climbing Rainier. I had hurt my feet climbing Rainier 15 years ago, and various reasons I get my feet get numb and my toes get numb. And I work through that knowing that when I'm going uphill that it can be effective. So in my training on this, I tried to work around that. Well, I ran into that problem, did everything I could, really had to ask myself the why, really had to say to myself, hey, you signed up for this. You signed up for the uncomfort, the curveballs that you're going to get thrown, had to go through that mental gymnastics, you know, all that time hiking, you go down these rabbit holes. And I really got, but I had to really look at it, and I had to shut it down after 4 of 8 ascents. And I'm going to figure it out, hopefully go back if it doesn't hurt my feet long term. But I feel so, just the support from these people and just the journey the last 6 months, everything, God, I just feel so good. And the people there are fantastic. The other climbers, about 80, roughly between 78 and 82-4% finish each of these. And then, and everybody that doesn't finish has various different reasons. And,
0: sure.
1: But they all go through that. You're a little upset with yourself that you don't cross the finish line, but just the journey is worth it. And then, you know, when you see everybody at the final dinner and their awards and things, everybody's got a smile on their face and they couldn't be happier. So there's about 3,000 people, I believe, that do this at all these events in the summer. Whistler was a little bit more because it was such a long, it's such a big mountain and it's long. It was 4 miles and 4,000 feet vertical. That was what was one loop. Versus like a Jackson Hole, which is like 1.2 miles and 1,400 feet vertical. So you have to do 19 loops there versus,
0: whoa.
1: And they're all different in their own manner. But so Whistler was very big, so there was 270 climbers, I believe, there. And I think that that's might have been 370, but and then it's much smaller at some of the other mountains. But it's a following, and you know they have a 93% retention rate on those that climb each year. So it's hard to get into, and to find the opportunity, you go on a waiting list. And so if it wasn't a great experience, I don't think that people be coming back at that. So my heart rate's already pumping right now, just because the journey was just awesome. And I just came out of a meeting and with younger guys that work for us. And, you know, it just got a great energy, and it's all because of that. So that's my story.
0: Well, you know, that is a great story. Phil French, personal friend, longtime outdoor conservationist and hunter, climber, et cetera. And this story, perhaps the reason the energy rose for me is because I can relate. As I've shared with you, I tried to do a 500-mile hike across Spain, and I had to quit about 150 miles. And that internal wrestle that you play with yourself is real. And I realized for a number of reasons that my pilgrimage was a success, even if I didn't get the piece of paper that said so, or in your case, the red hat. And many of the things, when I was, as you have, prepared for those things, the journey, the friendships, the camaraderie, the banter, and you got it in a much more sophisticated way. Those are the reasons that I would walk Grand Canyon rim to rim to rim in 2.5 days. It was the year preparation for that. So Phil, I can't thank you enough for sharing your story. And I love the fact that you're the first I've known who have done this, but I always see these on social media going, who does that? That just sounds horrible. But I understand why you do it, my friend.
1: Thanks. And you're right. I can't say that, but the funny thing is, I learned about it from a good friend, where we spent a little time in the winter, and she's just been instrumental in being the Pied Piper, and is able to, she's done it. Actually, when I was with her, she did her 24th climb.
0: Whoa.
1: She's the goat of this, and she doesn't do it. She does it. Yeah, every time she does it, she probably has 8 people that she has helped through the winter, got them in the right place. So she loves doing it for that reason. But in addition, I get out there, and I knew that there were going to be 2 people from Indianapolis there. And first lap,
0: Don't tell me you ran into them.
1: No, I ran into 7 other people Fishers.
0: Wow. Well, we'll try to track them down. You get the first dibs on the story, my friend. And I hate to cut the story short, but this is going to be a beer conversation for sure, because I have so many more. But the 29029.org, I think, is the website, right?
1: Yep. Go on and check it out. It is fantastic. They just did Sun Valley this weekend.
0: Well, Phil, you're a great contributor here. We appreciate your story, and thanks for being a part of Indiana Outdoors. Happy hunting this fall, my friend.
1: Well, Brian, you as well, and look forward to this fall for sure.
0: Absolutely. Thanks. We'll share field or forest. Phil French, everybody, 29029.org. What a fantastic story. Don't you dare go anywhere. It's the Indiana Outdoor Show. We're going to be back right after this.
2: 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A dash of that? 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

0: Indiana Outdoor Show rolls on, and so great to be with you. Brian Pointer, host of Indiana Outdoors. Hope you know that by now. And here we are, the first crack of fall, so to speak. I don't mean that literally, because there's no cracking of firearms yet. It is the archery season in Indiana. Great rite of passage for so many entering field and forest, maybe since the first time last year. And as we have been chit-chatting, or at least previewing all morning, it's always great to visit with our state deer biologist, Joe Caudell, who joins us. And Joe, it seems like there for a while we were talking about a lot of different things out of season, but it's been a while, which is probably a good thing. But here we are in the midst of archery season, right on its start. And I always like to get your perspective. First and foremost, how have you been?
1: Good. Just busy keeping up with things, but other than that, doing good.
0: Well, I know that this is obviously a lot of folks' first of mind is deer season, and I'm sure if they could ask you the most logical question as you look ahead, as you look back from last year into this year, what are you telling people to expect?
1: About the same. There's no huge changes in, you know, either our regulations or the deer population or anything like that. So I think it's just going to be another good year.
0: Well, we all know Mother Nature plays a role in that too, with weather and other things, but the social phenomenon and the social importance to deer hunting in the state of Indiana, you and I have talked about this. It's such a rich tradition, and archery kicks things off. We've had a very good run here in Indiana because of good management and good practice, I would say, under your leadership. We're very honored to have what you bring to this role, and certainly well-respected amongst your peers. But it's not without it been without its challenges, and we'll just kind of run down a list. But kind of the same old is what you're predicting, which is not a bad thing in Indiana because it's been a great run. But what about some of the disease issues we've been hearing about, like EHD in some areas, chronic wasting disease, again, rears its head? Just free thoughts and kind of what you're thinking about those items.
1: Yeah, well, the good thing is we haven't seen much EHD this year. We're always going to get random locations that have a little bit of EHD, and so, you know, some hunters may have saw it, you know, in that exact place where they hunt, but as a whole, we were pretty much spared from EHD this year.
0: And so for those that may be listening, and I'm sorry, I should have asked you this, EHD is one of those common diseases that we get, epizootic hemorrhagic disease, but it's kind of Mother Nature's tool, if you will, but explain what this looks like to people that might wonder what EHD is.
1: Yeah, so EHD, epizootic hemorrhagic disease, or a lot of people might know it as blue tongue, it's a virus that's transmitted by a midge. So the midge is what spreads it from deer to deer. And we usually see it when we have a period of like a heavy drought, usually preceded by a lot of water. Now, this year we had a lot of water, but we didn't have a lot of drought. So, and what the drought does is it exposes more mud, which is what the midges breed in, and it also congregates deer in a small area. So in years where we seem to have a lot of water and then a drought, the deer congregate. If the other conditions are right in terms of the deer and the midges and everything, then it can, and the virus, it can spread that virus around the deer. But this year we've had, at least so far, almost no drought in Indiana. That's not true for some of our neighboring states, but for Indiana, we've been relatively free from drought this year. And so that's why, other than like maybe somebody's localized property, we haven't seen a lot of EHD around the state.
0: That makes sense, and it's always good to get a layman's perspective on that. And I know from time to time we've been hit pretty hard, and it's actually caused some you know, biological necessity to change maybe quotas and bag limits in certain places. We're going to get to that also. But we have in the state of Indiana, through your proactive leadership and education, we've known that chronic wasting disease, CWD, in our neighboring states for the last 20 plus years, and through monitoring and testing, we had our first cases here recently. And I think the story is worthy of repeating on how you guys actually found the first CWD laced deer here in the state. It's pretty cool, partnership with taxidermists.
1: Yeah, so what we do to collect most of our samples is to partner with taxidermists and some deer processors who are interested in this program. And what they do is they collect the samples for us at no charge to the deer hunter. And then they send us the samples, and we send those in and get them tested. And what that does is that allows us to have a much more broader reach across the entire state compared to how we used to do it, where we'd go work deer check stations and things like that. It's also a whole lot more cost effective. And most of our detections so far have been with these partners who have collected, you know, various samples from a hunter's deer, and we've identified CWD in most cases through that program.
0: Which I think is a very cool way to do things. I remember do they still have the freezers and the coolers at certain properties to drop off?
1: Yeah, so most of our fish and wildlife areas and our hatcheries and just a few other locations have the coolers or the freezers that hunters can drop a head off, again, for no charge, and we'll test them for CWD. And one of our CWD positives was actually tested through that program.
0: Well, I tell you what, you guys keep doing great work out there. You mentioned check stations. My gosh, there's probably folks listening going, what is a check station? And I was one of those that went kicking and screaming. I was like the check stations, and I enjoyed seeing the biologists and, of course, the others that would bring their deer there proudly on opening day, weekend, or whenever. It was always a good time. Probably never see those again. But, okay, so we've got CWD. We have had the benefit, as we've talked about, for 25 years, biologists, of watching this in other states. I know that we've kind of settled on a protocol here of kind of watch and wait, and we're just going to have to learn to deal with it. Can you stay through a break so we can come back and talk about that? And then also, if there's any other rule changes people need to be aware of in the upcoming firearm season. So, Joe, can you stick with us?
1: Yep, absolutely.
0: Joe Caudill, everybody. It's our Indiana deer biologist. Great conversation this morning. We're going to come back in just a minute, and we're going to continue this conversation. It is the Indiana Outdoor Show, and I'm your host, Ryan Pointer.
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0: So great to have you a part of Indiana Outdoors. It's the Indiana Outdoor Show. I'm your host, Brian Pointer. It's that time of the year, the best time of the year for many, and that is the start of deer season, archery in Indiana in particular, and it's always one of my favorite moments when we can talk to our biologists, especially the likes of Joe Caudill, our state deer biologist. And Joe, before the break, we were talking about CWD, and we have a wealth of knowledge and experience, some good, some bad, but all information that you've processed. What is Indiana's current posture with CWD going forward?
1: Yeah, really, it's just learning to live with the disease, you know, pretty much like we do with EHD and a lot of the other diseases that deer have. We've watched what other states have done and, you know, done some cost analysis and some cost effectiveness studies and really haven't found anything that works, to like push back the disease or really stop the spread of it. And so, you know, until things change and then, you know, maybe something new comes along, our position is really just to, you know, learn to live with this disease. You know, hunters test their deer if they're concerned about it. And really, we're monitoring the spread of it so we can inform hunters of that. And all of that's done on our, you know, various web pages and dashboards and so forth.
0: There's a new app that came out last year that I know is worthy of kind of a one-hand, in-hand tool to do all the things that you need, rules, regs, check-in, and all that. Has the feedback been positive?
1: So far, yep. We've had good feedback on that. I think, you know, it'll just take folks a bit of time to get used to that and learn to use that app. And but, yeah, I mean, it's just another tool that, you know, individuals will have to, you know, be able to access all that.
0: Well, I couldn't agree with you more. It's funny because when I started hunting 45 years ago-ish, the idea of carrying in an instrument that had everything and more powerful than what they used to send space, the Apollo program to the moon is here, and it's got every tool, trick, gadget, all in one place. Most importantly, remember to use it as turn in a poacher 1-800-TIP-IDNR. That's what we always say here. But now these opportunities right at your fingertips. Speaking of opportunities, we had some new things maybe for people to think about. We have the breech loading muzzle loader is now available to be used. I know there was a lot of discussion about that. Anything else on quotas, bag limits that you direct people to or want people to be aware of for this new season?
1: Not specifically. Everything this year was able to get done before the hunting guide came out. And so the bag limits and the hunting guide are correct. You know, we've made adjustments because of EHD in several counties from last year, and those are in there. And those are some of those south central counties like Martin County, kind of over to Jennings County. And then Porter County has some adjustments from previous years. And then Franklin County and those counties over there, we're actually been slowly able to increase those from recovery from EHD about 4 years ago. But all those are in the hunting guide. The bag limits there are correct. And yeah, pretty much everything's set and ready to go.
0: What is the weekend routine, an opening weekend routine in the firearms of the archery season? Do you lay back or are you kind of out there leading the charge?
1: No, answering questions. So, you know, we have our deer info line, and you would be amazed at the number of questions folks have. A lot of times it's after they harvest their first deer, now they kind of want to know, like, what other licenses they need and that kind of stuff, you know, because maybe they've got the first one. You know, by far, our busiest days are the two or three days leading up to firearm season because, you know, folks are just double checking things and making sure what they need. But, on opening weekend, I might be driving around. I might be in the office, but, if I'm driving, I'm pulling over a lot and answering a lot of questions.
0: It sounds like it. Joe Caudill, our state deer biologist. I know from time to time throughout the year and in various formats, you reach out to our neighbors, Michigan, Ohio, Illinois, Kentucky. What are they thinking about? Indiana is becoming, and I've always said this, it's a great deer hunting state, but I think in the conversation amongst anybody here in the Midwest, what's the biology concerns and your peers looking like in the neighboring states?
1: I mean, it really varies. You know, state deer management is very unique to that state because of the traditions that exist there. You know, like, for instance, some states, it's been a tradition forever to bait. Other states, it's not. You know, even some of our neighbors have much smaller deer densities or lower deer densities than we do, and then some of our other neighbors have much higher deer densities. So really, from state to state, things are just so different. And so, you know, the challenge for the deer biologist is like really kind of wrestling with those while at the same time looking at what other states are doing, looking to see if those practices might be useful in that state. For instance, I think Michigan, what was it, this past year, moved to a one buck rule, similar to Indiana, but I think maybe then they had like an earn a buck program as well. But yeah, we try to learn from each other. And then what we look at is to see if what another state is doing is actually adaptable to our programs. And then does that make sense for, in my case, the people of Indiana?
0: It is very interesting when you break it down like that. It is granular. I hadn't really thought about this, you know, because you think, oh, there are neighbors, but they have very different seasons. And I think what you said there, their practices, their routines, their customs, their traditions. I hadn't really thought of it in that way, but that makes total sense. Joe, you are truly one of the gifts here in Indiana. We appreciate all the work that you do, not just at this time of the year, but throughout. And we'll have you back, I'm sure, sometime between now and the end of the year, getting an update. And sounds like you're heading into this without a whole lot of complications. Now it's just left to the hunter and Mother Nature, right?
1: That's right.
0: So, carry on, my friend. Wish you well. And thank you to all your colleagues in the division who are going to be busy, all the men and women in green. Joe Caudill, our state deer biologist, thanks for being a part of Indiana Outdoors this weekend.
1: Good chatting with you.
0: You too. It is the Indiana Outdoor Show. What a fortunate gift we have there. Don't go anywhere. We're going to be back right after this.
2: Everybody get on the floor. Everybody get on the floor. Now stay right there. Stay right where you are.

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It is the Indiana Outdoor Show. I am your host, Brian Pointer. Of course, as we always like to do, donate Indiana, donatelifeindiana.org is the website. You could not find it any easier to become an organ or tissue donor. And you have the power to save lives. So you can say yes at the BMV. You can say yes to organ donation when you buy your hunting and fishing license. Couldn't be any easier. The reason I love shows like this is we have the opportunity to take a little step out, understand that there's a lot of folks out there doing a lot of really cool adventure things in the outdoors. Phil French just got back from Whistler with this 29029, where you are climbing the equivalent to Everest, and he was out at Whistler. I think he finally said it takes 8 trips up and down, and it was a slog. Lots and lots of stories, so appreciate him sharing that. Maybe it motivated you, it motivated me. I know here a couple weeks ago, Brent Wheat was talking about going to Mount LeConte in Tennessee. Guess what now is back on my bucket list? See? Iron sharpens iron. Also, as important, I was so pleased to visit with Joe Caudill, our state deer biologist. I don't people realize how fortunate we are here to have Joe, widely admired by his peers, and he has had an ongoing effort to keep on top of Indiana and CWD and EHD and pick any of the other alphabet soups of Mother Nature's biology out there. But great to visit with him. Sounds like he is very optimistic that it's going to probably be about the same as last year. Check the hunting and regulation guides. That is a requirement. Hopefully everybody puts some meat in the freezer, makes great memories, comes back safe, and more importantly, take the phone in with you. Remember to turn in a poacher, 1-800-TIP-IDNR. Be safe. Enjoy this great Indiana outdoors weekend. Field and Forest await, everybody. Talk to you soon.

0: Remember that time you built you a stadium in your backyard using an old bus and some tin foil? You called it School Bus Foil Stadium. Now it's got a possum family in it. And that goalpost you made out of some old sewer pipe tipped over and smashed the truck? It's all good.
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11: An epic battle between undefeated teams. I'm Chris Smith. Pittsburgh trailed 14-0, but scored 21 unanswered points to come from behind. But Virginia Tech had some magic of their own with a safety and a TD in the fourth quarter to cut the lead to just two. And with 2 seconds left on the clock, the Hokies looked for the game winner.
12: This will be Love's 36-yard field goal attempt. Tutton holding, Epling snapping from the right hash. Good snap. The ball is down. The kick is on its way. The kick is up and good.
13: No he good. Missed
12: no.
13: it.
12: No
13: he missed
12: good.
13: It. He missed
12: he
13: it.
12: Missed it.
13: Was good, and the official said no go. The Panthers win a big upset in Blacksburg.
11: The call on the Pitt Panthers radio network. Pitt holds on for the 35-33 victory over Virginia Tech, despite losing starting QB Mason Heitschel with a leg injury in the second half. Panthers 5-0 for the second time in 3 years. Meanwhile, Northwestern routed Penn State 34-13 in their first game at the new Ryan Field. Wildcats rushed for 413 yards and 4 scores for their first game with 400 rushing yards and 4 rush TDs since 2003. Later today, 17th-ranked Tennessee hosts Auburn in Knoxville. Coverage begins 3 p.m. Eastern with kickoff at 3:30 on ESPN Radio, TV, and the app. In the W, a 16-point comeback lifted the Valkyries over the Wings 77-73 to secure a spot in the semifinals and a date against the reigning champion Las Vegas Aces on Sunday.
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0: Well, 1 week after winning on a miracle in Michigan, the stage right now is set for one of the biggest seven-day stretches in Kirk Ferentz's illustrious career at Iowa. They are home, but the challenge gets even tougher today as Heisman favorite wide receiver Jeremiah Smith and his Buckeyes are at Kinnick Stadium, coming off a four-touchdown performance in his conference opener. College game day is in Iowa City. Ohio State and Iowa. And unlike members of Congress, Lance, at ESPN, we know the difference between the Hawkeyes and the Hawks on Hammer and Emmett on ESPN Radio. We're on the ESPN app. We're on Sirius XM Channel 80. 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I'm Aaron Goldhammer. Lance Meadow is in for E. Now, I think Ohio State should be in good shape, despite the fact that they are on the road in a difficult place to play. But Lance, if Iowa were to pull the upset today, all of a sudden everybody in Columbus is going to have to get really nervous about the prospect of probably the most talented team in the country not even making the college football playoff.
17: Which would be kind of crazy, given, once again, how loaded they are from top to bottom. And you're referring to, of course, they already had the setback to Texas, 24-23. And this is an example of how earlier losses, whether they're good or bad from a substance standpoint, can come back to haunt you. I do think, though, Hammer, in fairness, the expansion of the college football playoff at least keeps the door somewhat more open compared to previous years when we only had four teams. And Texas is not a bad loss. Plus, they were ultra competitive in that game. And Iowa, right, obviously is starting to surge. So even if we go down the hypothetical road and they do lose to Iowa, assuming the game is close and goes down to the wire, you still would have two losses with substance, I would argue, behind them.
0: The problem, though, Lance, is that one of their losses is to an SEC team. As this

0: Kent State and Illinois while we're having this conversation. Well, Not to take anything away from him, of course.
1: What's wild to me, did Illinois know who Jeremiah Smith was before that? Like, I don't know, man. Maybe throw a second defender or a third defender
0: roll
1: his
0: a safety
1: way.
0: Over the top, yeah.
1: Yeah, make somebody else beat you. Look, Kirk Ferentz is a smart defensive coach, and we know that Iowa isn't exactly known for hitting the over when it comes to the total on the gambling sites. DraftKings, the official one of ESPN. But come on, today I would guess that Iowa is going to be trying to do everything they can to just make somebody else, whether it is Bo Jackson or Legend Bay or Brandon Innes or somebody else on the Buckeyes has to beat them. They can't just let Julian Sayin hit Jeremiah Smith over and over and over again. Hammered Emmett on ESPN Radio and the ESPN app. Couple of other big games today. Lance, it is a big spot for Bill Belichick. If he wants to start to change the narrative at North Carolina, they are big dogs, but do you think they could possibly hang with Notre Dame and really start to change the story about Belichick's tenure, as Lance is wearing Tar Heel blue, I see, this morning as he is doing the show?
0: Yes, I can't say that that was the rationale behind my wardrobe choice, if we're reading between the lines, but to get back to your subject matter, this is a Notre Dame team that put 49 points up on Purdue, and then prior to that, 27 against Michigan State, and then 41 against Wisconsin. We'll throw out the Rice game if you don't want to put much behind that. So they have been consistent. That's my point here, regardless of who they've gone up against. So North Carolina, it's not so much can they keep up from an offensive standpoint. It's what does this Tar Heels defense do to slow down the Irish? That, to me, is the biggest problem, I think, for Bill Belichick entering this game. You don't want to get into a track meet. I don't think that favors them at all. And this is a North Carolina team that fell to Clemson 28-20, and then prior to that played TCU and ETSU. So, you know, you can't necessarily give them brownie points for those victories. This is going to tell you an awful lot about where Bill Belichick has brought the program and whether or not those first two losses has changed the course of activity for this team. I'm not convinced, though, to answer your question, Hammer, that they have enough defensive firepower to truly slow down Notre Dame in this game.
1: Fair enough. Hanging with the Irish, to me, though, Lance, even if they lose, would be the most impressive thing that Belichick has done so far in his tenure at North Carolina. Just hanging in this game, I think, would be impressive. One of the biggest games of the day in the SEC, Lance, I do that. That's one.
0: So just, for those keeping tally at home.
1: Count at home.
0: It's a tradition unlike any other, but please go ahead.
1: Lance,
0: yes.
1: one of the places people, they call it Stark Vegas in Mississippi, Starkville. But since Dak Prescott graduated, I don't know if I could name you a Mississippi State quarterback until right now, because Kamario Taylor is in the Heisman conversation. He is young. If you haven't seen him play, I mean, this is must-see TV, noon ABC, as the Alabama Crimson Tide go to Starkville. And I wouldn't totally rule out Mississippi State hanging in this game. We'll give you a preview there. Plus, we'll continue to go all over the country. And then, Lance, coming up next, I have a college football take that relates to lasers. So just wait. You have to hear this on Hammer and Emmett. It's on ESPN Radio and the ESPN app. Laser Talk is next.
2: 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It's an SEC showdown in Knoxville. Tennessee came up short against top-ranked Texas in its conference opener. Now, the Vols look to bounce back as the 3-1 Auburn Tigers come to town. Coverage begins today at 3 Eastern, with kickoff at 3:30 Eastern on ESPN Radio.
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11: Monday Aquarium Council. Company will recap Indiana and Purdue's football weekend, but a ton about the Colts and Commanders. What took place in the UK? We'll break it down 10-1 on the Fan.

0: say ESPN if you want to jump in with us. We've got the topic, okay, related to many of today's college football matchups. And your job is to call, and we're going to try to check off as many squares as we can. 888-SAY-ESPN, 888-729-3776. I'm Aaron Goldhammer. He's Lance Meadow. Lance, speaking of check off, okay, follow this. We don't talk about Moscow, Idaho on ESPN radio very often. But this morning, we have to. Did you see what happened? Number one Montana State in football went down last night to the University of Idaho, who threw a Hail Mary, got it. The crowd went crazy. They turned the lights off because everybody was cheering so much. Then they went for the two-point conversion. Incredible quarterback draw play call for the two. They get it, and they go crazy. We don't talk Idaho sports hardly at all. I had to give a mention to Moscow, Idaho, which is where the University of Idaho is. See, check off Moscow. I'm trying to make all the connections and put it together. I had to at least give a mention to Idaho because that's one of the biggest moments since Mark Schlereth left the University of Idaho. I think potatoes were being, I mean, picked like crazy last night. And I did, this was an incredible ending.
1: How much research did you put into Idaho before today's show? That's perhaps the more intriguing subject matter. I'm actually disappointed. Why did we not make this the bingo subject? If anybody was ever in Moscow, Idaho for a football game
0: I think we have an affiliate in Moscow, Idaho, because I've talked to people at the University of Idaho on this show before. But I'm just going through the things that I know about Idaho. I know the University of Idaho is in Moscow. I know Boise State is the best football team in Idaho. At least it was before yesterday. I know that Mark Schlereth went there. Like, I'm just trying to go through the things that I
1: every
0: know about Idaho.
1: Every reference humanly possible, correct. Is that the end of the list, or can we maybe roll the dice with a fourth or a fifth option?
0: You know, it's funny. We've talked about Mississippi and Idaho. Those are two of the five states that I've never been to.
1: How about that?
0: As we go
1: see, it comes full circle here on Hammer and Emmett.
0: The MLB postseason is on ESPN Radio. You can catch today's four division series games beginning 12:30 Eastern time. Guardians and White Sox on ESPN Radio. ESPN app, it is presented by Gusto. We are looking for people who have seen Caitlin Clark play in person. She will be the guest picker today, coming up just before noon Eastern time on College Game Day, as the Game Day crew is in Iowa City for the Buckeyes and the Hawkeyes today as Iowa tries to pull the upset. 3:30 this afternoon. Nikki is in Indiana, and she joins us on ESPN Radio. What's up, Nikki?
2: Hey, so whenever the WNBA draft happened, Caitlin Clark's rookie year, I had Fever tickets queued up because I wanted to see Fever and the Aces play because Jackie Young is from a little town probably 20 minutes from where I'm from, and I know her grandma. So I bought tickets as soon as Caitlin Clark was drafted. I bought two tickets, spent about $50 for the tickets. And then we invited friends to go a couple days later, and they paid about $150
0: wow.
2: on whatever platform they bought. It was an amazing game, great experience. They actually, Caitlin Clark did not score 1 point the first half of that game and then went off the second half.
0: You know, it's funny that that can happen. Thank you for the call. I've seen Caitlin play in person a couple of times, in part, Lance, because the Final Four was in Cleveland her senior year. Okay, so we got Caitlin Clark's last game against South Carolina when Dawn Staley and company won the national championship that year. But the semifinal game was really the classic that year. And I was on my way out the door to go to the game. I had my press pass around my neck. I had my lunch packed in my little backpack. I was all ready to go. And Lance, I was feeling a little under the weather. And my wife said, you better, because this was still at the time when people did this, you better take a COVID test before you go just to make sure that you're not carrying the virus. Lance, I tested positive. And I was unable to go to the game because at that point I was like, I'm going to put my mask on and go down into the basement. 888-SAY-ESPN, 888-729-3776. Chris is in Iowa. He also wants to help us check off this box on Caller Bingo. Joins us on ESPN Radio. What's up, Chris?
3: Well, the first time I saw Caitlin play, she was about 8 years old playing AAU basketball on a boys' team right here in Iowa.
0: No,
3: the last time I saw Caitlin play was Wednesday night in Las Vegas. I'm just staying in Vegas for games one and two of the semis, and then I'll fly somewhere else for games three and four since the Fever have been eliminated. We are Fever season ticket holders and have been since 2 years before Caitlin got there. When she was in Iowa City, we only made the trip over there about once a year to see her play in college. Mm-hmm. So I would guess my wife, I know for a fact my wife saw every home game of her high school career all 4 years. My wife happens to be a coach of a different varsity sport at Dowling Catholic High School in West Des Moines. Wow. I was a basketball official, so I was on the road working games on other floors except for when I would have Dowling. Those are really the only games I saw Caitlin play in high school. So I would guess I've seen her play, I don't know.
0: Chris, at what point, I mean, I'd imagine at 8 years old playing on a boys' team, you knew that she was pretty good. But at what point did it occur to you that you might be seeing something that was going to change women's sports forever?
3: Well, I'll tell you what, I was never convinced that she would, even through her career at Iowa. I didn't know if she was strong enough and durable enough to play in the pro game, to be honest. But she just continues at each level to impress and to get it done. So I don't know. I guess I can't say that I did. I mean, I knew she was a great player, and we do have pretty good basketball in Iowa, which would surprise a lot of people. Mm-hmm. But, I mean, I've been on the floor with some superstars, Harrison Barnes, Alan Lazard, who was the wide receiver in the NFL, is the best. Yep. He's the best basketball player I've ever been on the floor with.
0: Yeah.
3: So, I don't know. I guess I don't know when it hit me, but she keeps getting it done. She'll keep improving. So
0: she doesn't.
3: It's been a joy.
0: Chris, thanks for the call, Lance. I'm not surprised that the Aces won that series, but you know, I was disappointed that on Thursday. I really wanted to watch that game, and I had to watch Browns and Steelers, you know, just for my day job in Cleveland. But I heard the atmosphere and the fact that the Fever kept fighting. The Aces are the defending champs for a reason, and Asia Wilson is the best player in the world. But I'm convinced now we're going to get to the point that Caitlin Clark wins WNBA MVPs and I think wins WNBA championships as she continues to grow in her career. All right. We have checked that box, okay, on Caller Bingo. We'll continue to play at 888-SAY-ESPN as we get ready for the day of college football. But we need to find you some winners, and we will do that with a red-hot Mark Zinno next on Hammer and Emmett.
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1: It's Saturday, October 3rd. And we're set for another great day of college football. And when you wager on the games, you need an expert. And we have that man for you today. The foremost sports handicapper in the industry. The legendary Kevin Todd, the president and CEO of thesportsbrokers.com. Kevin, a very good morning.
22: Good morning, Randy. And let me tell everybody out there right now, I am releasing my college parlay of the month

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1: And it is awesome. 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And now, Kevin, you've had tremendous information coming in on these games all week long.
2: All week long, my sources have been reaching out to me, and I've been reaching out to them. 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
1: Kevin, we're getting a little deeper into the season. 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I would imagine Las Vegas is getting a better handle on the games. 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
2: Well, you're correct about that. 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I take the gambling aspect out of it. You give me a call right now, you'll get my college parlay of the month absolutely free. 888-320-7517. 888-320-7517.
1: For the college parlay of the month, give Kevin a call. 888-320-7517. That's 888-320-7517. We had a tremendous slate of college games last week. We'll go over some of those games, plus we'll look at some of the tremendous affairs that'll take place today. But let's start with number one, Texas, traveling to number 14, Tennessee. Texas was a slight favorite. They didn't cover here, Kevin, and I think you were spot on this one.
2: That's correct. I gave out Tennessee plus the 5 for a free play all across the nation. Not only did I say plus the 5 was a gift, and I also said they would have a chance to win the game outright at the end, which they did, and don't want to talk about it because that was probably the worst two-minute drill in college football I've ever seen. But more important, folks, you want to make money this weekend. I have my college two-team parlay of the month. I'm telling you, folks, if you've been listening all season long and haven't called, now is the time to pick up the phone. I'm putting money in your pocket first. I take the gambling aspect out of it. Most important, I build your bankroll, and I teach you how to treat it like a business. All you need to do to get today's game absolutely free and get the best information possible is pick up the phone and dial 888-320-7517. That's 888-320-7517.
1: For the college parlay of the month, give Kevin a call, 888-320-7517. That's 888-320-7517. I do want to talk a little bit more about Texas. They are the number one team in the country. Everyone talks about Arch Manning, the quarterback and the offense, Coleman, the great receiver. But Colin Simmons had 5 sacks. He's a tremendous edge rusher for the Longhorns. He is a dominant force, and it's the Texas defense that's been impressive so far this season.
2: Yeah, no, they didn't have an answer for him. He was in the backfield, it looked like almost 50% of the time.
1: Yeah, tremendous edge rusher, and he'll be a high draft pick at the end of the season, Colin Simmons of Texas. Are you concerned about that Texas Longhorn offense at all at Arch Manning?
2: A little bit. They haven't really been putting up the numbers that everyone thinks they should.
1: You put up the numbers that everyone knows you're capable of.
2: That's correct, and let me tell you, folks, today's weekend is going to be great. I have spotted 2 teams where I believe the odds makers got it wrong, and I'm releasing my college parlay of the month absolutely free. That's right, absolutely free. The only thing you need to do is pick up the phone and dial 888-320-7517. That's 888-320-7517. You get my college parlay of the month

0: absolutely free.
1: While Texas nudged out a victory 2017 over Tennessee, number two Georgia dominated Oklahoma 41-13. A lot of people are starting to think Georgia, who covered the double-digit spread, may be the best team in the country.
0: They look real good, but they really haven't played anybody yet as well.
1: Yeah, they're scoring at an alarming rate. They've scored over 40 points in all four of their wins. Oklahoma is a mess right now. A lot of people predicted this team to make the playoffs again this year, but so far the Sooners have struggled. They have not looked good, and their quarterback, John Mateers, is having a rough time.
0: He's having a real tough time, but hopefully he'll get the bugs out. It's not too late.
1: You won't have a rough time with this offer from Kevin.
0: That's correct. I am releasing my college parlay of the month absolutely free. The only thing that you need to do is pick up the phone and dial 888-320-7517. That's 888-320-7517. You get my college parlay of the month absolutely free.
1: Give Kevin a call for the parlay of the month in college football, 888-320-7517, 888-320-7517. Another team that's scoring at a tremendous rate is the Florida Gators. They're averaging 53.5 points a game. They took on Ole Miss, who was coming off that big win last week against a very fine LSU team. Ole Miss went to Florida, and Florida put up 52 and knocked them out, 52-28. Tremendous offensive display, especially on the ground, especially by Jaden Baugh, this brilliant running back who ran for 142 yards and three touchdowns. It looks like, Kevin, Florida's for real.
0: Yeah, it does look like Florida's for real. Back in the day when they had Emmitt Smith for real, that's how good this team looks. We shall see, because their schedule is pretty tough.
1: Trinidad Chambliss, a good game. He threw for nearly 300 yards, but he turned the ball over a couple times. He did score on the ground a couple times as well. Trinidad Chambliss, still one of the favorites for the Heisman Trophy. No longer the favorite, but he's up there and still obviously is a great candidate. But again, Florida has made a statement. This coach, Summerall, has done a great job so far.
0: Phenomenal job.
1: And so Florida moves on 4-0. They look like a strong team in the Southeastern Conference. Speaking of strong, I know you love today's opportunity for our listeners.
0: That is correct, Randy. I have spotted two games in this college football slate on Saturday that I've reached out to my sources. Okay? And I'm telling you right now, I have my college two-team parlay of the month, and it's yours absolutely free. Listen, folks. Everybody who's listening, there is no reason why you don't pick up the phone right now and give me a call. One, I'm giving you the information for free. Two, I'm earning your business. Three, the most important thing, I'm putting money in your pocket. Okay? Folks, listen to me. I'm here to help you. Many people in my business, they hoot and they holler. They say what they're going to do, and they never prove it. I'm going to prove it to you. Call now. 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You pick up the phone. You dial 888-320-7517. That's 888-320-7517.
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1: Why on earth are you giving out these games for free?
0: Why? Because I'm here to help people, Randy, okay? A lot of people don't know what they're doing, okay? It's simple. All they need to do is play my games and my games only, and I will make them money. 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That's 888-320-7517.
1: You mentioned it just moments ago. A lot of people like to play a lot of games. I don't know why they would do that when they can win with you in a heartbeat.
0: They do that because they need the action, okay? It's wrong, folks. If you want to treat it like a business, once you win, you quit. Don't go saying, oh, I'm going out with my friends. I'm going to bet the late game. I'm going to do this. No, that's gambling, okay? I'm going to show you and teach you how to treat it like a business. And it starts this weekend with my college two-team parlay of the month, and it's absolutely free. All you need to do is pick up the phone. You dial 888-320-7517. That's 888-320-7517.
1: Talking a lot about the Southeastern Conference, but let's move to the Big Ten, although it's kind of crazy. Oregon at USC, a couple old Pac-12 rivals in the Big Ten. Oregon, a three-point favorite, goes to USC and prevails 41-27. The backup quarterback was sensational here. Dylan Raiola, he threw for nearly 300 yards and a couple scores after the starting quarterback, Dante Moore, was concussed on a late hit by Desmond Stevens. Your thoughts on that performance by Oregon and, of course, that late hit?
0: Well, the performance by Oregon was great with the backup quarterback. But let's not forget, this kid coming out of high school was the number one recruit in the country in his class back in the day, and he did play at Nebraska, okay? Oregon got him because they thought Dante Moore was going to go pro, but he ended up coming back, so he was on the bench, but this kid is going to be very, very good for Oregon next year. As far as the hit, I thought the hit was 50-50. It kind of looked cheap, but the way he celebrated at the end with that hit, that was like unclass. And he should be paying us a very healthy suspension for that.
1: For now, Stevens is out for one game. Lincoln Riley may be out. I'm hearing a lot of information. In Southern California, they're not happy with Lincoln Riley, the head coach in his fifth year with USC. They want him out of there, don't they?
0: Who are they going to replace him with? The guy is doing the best he can with what he has.
1: And it would be a huge buyout to get rid of Lincoln Riley. He does have a good track record. But again, the natives are restless, to say the least. Here's another entertaining football game. Wake Forest was a large underdog to Louisville. Louisville was playing at home as a double-digit favorite. But Gio Lopez throws for 225 yards, and he did a number on that secondary of Louisville, and Wake Forest won the game 30-27. Lopez, of course, played last year in North Carolina for Bill Belichick. This is a big win for Wake.
0: Yeah, you know what the problem is? When these teams, it's week to week, folks. Last week, you saw Louisville dominate SMU. Now they're playing a weak Wake Forest team, and they lose outright. And listen, these teams pretty much play up and down to their competition.
1: Wake does have a very good quarterback, as we said, in Gio Lopez. So is Louisville. This Lincoln Keenholz, a transfer from Ohio State, puts up good numbers for the Cardinal. He threw for 324 yards in this game, but it wasn't enough. The Louisville defense let his team down, and Wake with a big victory. You'll have a big victory with our Kevin Todd.
0: That is correct. You give me a call right now, you get my college two-team parlay of the month absolutely free. The only thing you need to do is pick up the phone and dial 888-320-7517. That's 888-320-7517.
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1: Let's talk about your background. 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
1: Kevin has a winner for you, his two-team parlay of the month in college football. 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Another great game in the Big Ten last week was Iowa at Michigan. We all remember Michigan just getting by Western Michigan in a game that they had the clock issues and they got a reprieve and ended up winning the game on a Hail Mary. This time, Iowa turned the tables on the Wolverines, the favored Wolverines. They were favored by about 5 points. Iowa wins it 20-19 on a Brown touchdown pass to Van Zee on the final play of the game.
0: The problem with Michigan is their offense. They just can't put other teams away. You can't blame the defense. The defense played well. They just got to score more, Michigan. That's it.
1: Yeah, Michigan had led in this game at halftime, and they had won 47 straight games after leading in half. That's a stat that's hard to believe, but they did not get it done this week. Iowa with a huge win. Of course, they'll play Ohio State today, and we'll talk a little bit about that a little more in the program. This Iowa team is resilient. It's a great win for them. They are 4-0. Michigan falls to 3-1. You won't fall. Kevin has a winning opportunity for you.
0: I have my college two-team parlay of the month absolutely free. All you have to do is pick up the phone and dial 888-320-7517. That's 888-320-7517. You get my college two-team parlay of the month absolutely free.
1: For the two-team parlay of the month in college football, give Kevin a call, 888-320-7517. 888-320-7517. South Carolina at Alabama. Alabama was obviously a pretty heavy favorite here, but they covered 49-18. This quarterback, Keenan Russell, another huge game for the Crimson Tide. 365 yards in the air and 4 touchdowns. South Carolina seems to be down, but the point here is Alabama's offense appears to be for real.
0: Listen, we're not questioning the offense. It was the defense the last couple of weeks that couldn't stop anyone.
1: That being said, they remain unbeaten. The Crimson Tide have been able to come back and win games after halftime. That offense has been brilliant, and you're right. The offense is great. The defense has been a little bit spotty, but in the right situation, they've come up big, and they dominate South Carolina. You'll dominate Vegas this week, won't you?
0: That is correct. You give me a call right now. I am releasing my college two-team parlay of the month absolutely free. All you have to do is pick up the phone and dial 888-320-7517. That's 888-320-7517. You get my college two-team parlay of the month absolutely free.
1: This is really a wonderful opportunity for our listeners to make some real money, isn't it?
0: Absolutely. Pick up the phone right now, folks, and dial 888-320-7517 to get my college two-team parlay of the month absolutely free.
1: LSU bounced back in a big way. Of course, they lost the game to Ole Miss, and that was on everyone's mind. They were supposed to win. They went there as a slight favorite but got beat. Ole Miss put it on them. But LSU at home bounced back in a big way over Texas A&M. 35-6, covered this 8-point spread easily. Landon Clark ran for a couple scores. Sam Leavitt had a better game, throwing for better than 300 yards and a couple touchdowns. LSU, Lane Kiffin's team, looked like a real contender this week.
0: Yeah, like I said, it's week to week. Last week, the week before, they had a chance to tie the game. They didn't do it. This week, they go out and they end up blowing out the team.
1: Texas A&M has been a disappointment. They fall to 2-2. And again, when you lose 35-6, you got to take a look at yourself in the mirror and say, we got to improve here. Texas A&M dominated by the Bengal Tigers in Baton Rouge. Sam Leavitt a big game, and they were really good. They looked like the LSU team we thought they were early in the year after they hammered Clemson. Remember week one? Everybody was talking them up after the win against Clemson. Well, LSU looked that good again this week. You look good every week, don't you, Kevin?
0: Absolutely. And, folks, let me tell you right now, you want to make money this weekend, you give me a call, you'll get my college two-team parlay of the month absolutely free. Just pick up the phone and dial 888-320-7517. That's 888-320-7517.
1: Kevin's number, 888-320-7517. His two-team parlay of the month in college football, 888-320-7517. Remember Western Michigan, that team that won but lost at Michigan? They ended up losing the game on that Hail Mary. We talked about it. Well, they hosted a good Boise State team. The Boise State Broncos on the road were an 8.5-point favorite. Maddox Mattson had another big game, throwing the ball, 3 touchdowns for Boise State. Dylan Riley, huge game on the ground. And Boise State was impressive here, Kevin. They won this football game handily, 32-7.
0: Yeah, they pretty much dominated that football game. I didn't expect that, but they look for real. I mean, listen, they're going to run the table.
1: And if they run the table, they'll be in the college football playoffs. You're in the playoffs in terms of making money, because Kevin has a pure winner for you.
0: That is correct. Give me a call right now. You get my college two-team parlay of the month absolutely free. Just pick up the phone and dial 888-320-7517. That's 888-320-7517.
1: What makes you so great at what you do?
0: Honesty, integrity, most important, making money for my clients. That's what the difference between everybody else.
1: Kevin's the best in the business. Give him a call for his college parlay of the month. He's going to win money for you. 888-320-7517. 888-320-7517. UCF hosted TCU. TCU was actually a field goal favorite playing on the road, but TCU turned it over 4 times. They also had 11 penalties, and UCF knocked them off 21-13.
0: Yeah, penalties will kill you each and every time. You got to pretty much minimize those penalties.
1: And it killed TCU here. They fall to 2-2, a little bit of a disappointment. Remember, they started their season losing to North Carolina. You won't lose with Kevin's opportunity.
0: That is correct. Folks, listen to me. Like I said before, if you've been listening all season long and haven't picked up the phone yet, now is the time. I have my college two-team parlay of the month, and it's yours free. The only thing you have to do is dial this phone number, 888-320-7517. That's 888-320-7517. You get today's college parlay of the month absolutely free.
1: West Virginia was undefeated. They were favored at home in their Big 12 opener against Oklahoma State. But Oklahoma State's coming on. And Oklahoma State knocked them off. Very mild upset here. But Oklahoma State won it 41-24. This quarterback, Drew Mestemaker, 389 yards and 3 touchdowns for the Cowboys. He can throw the football. Oklahoma State's entertaining.
0: Yeah, I mean, listen, I didn't think they were this good, but they are. They're for real, that team.
1: Yeah, they knock off West Virginia. How about Vanderbilt? They went to Auburn. Auburn won the game 21-15. No miracles this week for this Vanderbilt team like they had against North Carolina State with that late fumble. But they did cover, so they're a covering machine right now, this Commodore team.
0: Yeah, they did cover against Auburn. They were losing the whole game until the fourth quarter. They made a couple of plays, field goals, and a touchdown at Auburn. You know, they're just not a good football team, and Vanderbilt did get the cover.
1: But you have a good, you have better than a good, you have a great selection for our listeners.
0: That is correct. College parlay of the month, it's yours, absolutely free. All you have to do is pick up the phone and dial 888-320-7517. That's 888-320-7517.
1: Kevin, I do want to talk a little bit about UCLA. We've talked a lot about USC from the Los Angeles market, but UCLA is 4-0. They went to Maryland as a very slight favorite, and they slaughtered the Terps 54-3. UCLA has a great running back in Wayne Knight. He has scored 9 touchdowns this year. He's doing a great job, 100 yards and a score in this game. But with Knight on the ground, they have identity at UCLA. Hey, are the Bruins this good? We shall see, I guess, when they play Oregon in a couple weeks.
0: Yeah, I mean, we'll see how good they are. But, yeah, they're playing good football now, better than they did last year.
1: Yeah, they're far superior to a year ago and a humbling loss for Maryland. 54-3, the Terps fall to 2-2. Again, this Wayne Knight is a wonderful running back for UCLA. And you have a wonderful opportunity for everyone who's listening.
0: That's right. Everybody who's listening, you have everything to gain, nothing to lose. I'm giving you tonight's information, okay, on my two-team parlay of the month in college football, yours absolutely free. It's simple, folks. Pick up the phone. You dial 888-320-7517. 888-320-7517.
1: All right, Kevin, let's talk about a couple games that are going to go off today. One, of course, is Ohio State and Iowa. The Buckeyes, they feel this is an opportunity for them to get back on track after the early season loss to Texas. Your thoughts about the Buckeyes as a two-touchdown favorite playing the Hawkeyes?
0: Listen, they got all the talent in the world on that team. They just got to keep playing. They should run the table, and they will be in the playoffs.
1: Ohio State, the Buckeyes, they feel confident. They feel like they've put it back together the last couple weeks. But Iowa's coming off that great win in Michigan. Should be a wonderful game. 14 points is a lot of points to lay for the Buckeyes. In fact, all these key games, the teams that are favored are road teams. Notre Dame at North Carolina is intriguing to me. Notre Dame's obviously better than North Carolina. Can Bill Belichick slow down the Fighting Irish, who are a three-touchdown favorite, Kevin?
0: It's going to be tough. I can tell you that much.
1: Yeah, it's going to be tough. Notre Dame, a very, very powerful team. And the last game I want to mention here before we say goodbye is Miami at Clemson. I think this one's interesting because of how many points Miami's laying here. Clemson is playing a little bit better. They had a win at Cal last week. Miami is giving up 16.5 points here. That's a big number on the road. I know the Canes are good, but that's a lot of points, Kevin.
0: I can't remember the last time Clemson was a dog at home. Nevertheless, a double-digit dog at home. So it's going to be a good game.
1: It really is. It'll be a fun environment at Clemson. The Heisman odds, I like these. Jeremiah Smith, who had four touchdown receptions last week for Ohio State against Illinois, he's the favorite now. He's number one ranked in terms of the favorite on the Heisman. Mensa of Miami's second, followed by Chambliss. And Kamario Taylor, who I think is an interesting story. He was 150-1, the Mississippi State quarterback, but he's thrown for 12 touchdowns already this year, 1,200 yards, very few interceptions. He's up there as well. Kamario Taylor of Mississippi State making a move in the Heisman odds. Is it good to bet on the Heisman race? It changes every week.
0: It does. They basically make the odds on how the guy plays that week.
1: Give Kevin a call, 888-320-7517. That's 888-320-7517. He will make you a lot of money. Kevin, let's do it again next week.
0: Absolutely.
1: For Kevin Todd and engineer Matt Morgan, I'm Randy Rosenblum. Until next time, may all your bets be winning ones. Against the spread.
2: Well, it looks like they're going to maybe try to set a new record with over 41,000 cowbells that Nick was just referring to last week. That was a Guinness Book new record that they set in Starkville. This has been a series, Nick, that's been dominated by Alabama. They've won 16 in a row, and nothing really has been close, at least from Mississippi State's perspective. I guess, how much of a trap game do you think this is, at least for Alabama, given their track record and the fact that, you know, there is still that familiarity component, regardless of how lopsided it's been?
3: It's funny, if you'd asked me that 6 weeks ago, I would have said, yeah, this might be one of their biggest trap game potentials. But the fact that this is ranked, a ranked matchup, and really the first, I think, big game of the season for Alabama, I don't think it's a trap game at all. I think Alabama is very aware of how good Kamario Taylor is and how good this Mississippi State team has been. So I actually am much less worried about Alabama in this game than I would have been 6 weeks ago.
4: Nick, appreciate the time. Enjoy the game in Stark Vegas. Nick Kelly covering for Alabama and AL.com as the Crimson Tide take on the Bulldogs of Mississippi State. Up next, let's go to the site of College Game Day.
5: Number 5, Ohio State, at number 14, Iowa.
4: Adam Rittenberg is up early for us this morning, Lance, and he joins us on campus on Hammer and Emmett. He is an ESPN college football reporter. How would you describe the environment? This is one of the bigger games we've seen in Iowa City in a while, Adam.
5: It is, Aaron. Obviously, first time game day's been there in 20 years. This is an excellent environment all the time, but especially on a day like today. And the scene around the stadium is going to be incredible. Obviously, inside, you're so close to the field. The fans are right on top of you, especially on that visitor sideline. So certainly a home field advantage for the Hawkeyes and Kirk Ferentz.
2: I think the big storyline, Adam, in this one is, does Iowa's defense, which has been very solid, of course, under Kirk Ferentz, does it have the weaponry to slow down Jeremiah and company in terms of the offensive firepower on Ohio State's side of the equation? How do you see Iowa's defense matching up with this prolific Buckeyes offense?
5: Well, I thought this would be the year that the defense took a step backward, and I was once again wrong. Phil Parker's been at the top of his game coordinator-wise for so long, and they are young. They have a lot of younger players, but they're always very solid in the back end, Deshaun Lee and others. You know, Cam Buffington, guys, is someone to watch out for, a linebacker, a big linebacker, almost like a Jack Campbell type. He's been really impressive for the Hawkeyes, but they're going to have to create pressure on Julian Sain, because there's really no one that can guard Jeremiah Smith consistently. And you know that Ohio State's going to be trying to get the ball to him as much as possible.
4: Well, Adam, I would suggest that they try to put two or three guys on him. Don't let man-to-man coverage rule the day if you are the Hawkeyes. Adam Rittenberg will be at Kinnick Stadium. Quite a scene. College game day about 25 minutes from now. It's a 3:30 kick this afternoon. Thank you, Adam.
5: All right, thanks, guys.
4: That's Adam Rittenberg. Up next, let's go up to Piscataway, New Jersey.
6: Number 6 Indiana at Rutgers.
4: And Zach Osterman covers Indiana for the Indianapolis Star, and he joins us now on Hammer and Emmett as we go on campus. Zach, let's start with the Hoosiers and what happened to them last week. I know they won, but how concerning was their struggle in the win over Northwestern last Friday night?
7: Yeah, I don't think Kurt Cignetti, I wouldn't say Kurt Cignetti wasn't concerned. I don't think he was surprised. I think he might feel a little bit validated after we all saw what Northwestern did to Penn State last night, that was just the kind of game he was expecting. Physical, punishing, a game that might have left his running back room, frankly, a little bit beaten up, which is a storyline going into tonight. And a game where Indiana wasn't perfect. Cignetti kind of had a laundry list of complaints when he did his weekly Monday news conference this week. But also a game where Indiana maybe did like Iowa last year, have to kind of find a way in a tight game late as a relatively new team together, something that I think Cignetti feels like he can build on.
2: Zach, based on the dynamics that you just laid out, they get a struggling Rutgers team, it goes without saying, drop their first three, their lone win is over Howard. How beneficial do you think it is for Indiana that they're coming off a tight affair against Northwestern so that Kurt Cignetti's team is a little bit more refocused going up against a team that really has nothing to lose today?
7: Yeah, I mean, I think it certainly helps just in the sense that Indiana's kind of got to start launching the plane here a little bit. You know, after Rutgers, they go to Nebraska, then Ohio State at home, then they go to Michigan, not in the too distant future after that. They've got USC at home and then Washington on the road in back-to-back weeks. The back half of the schedule was always going to be more difficult for Indiana. I think we could all recognize that. And I don't think anybody's taking Rutgers lightly. I think Kurt Cignetti, saw a lot of stuff that maybe had his attention that Rutgers was doing offensively against Southern Cal a couple of weeks ago. But I think everybody also understands that the season is only going to get kind of more serious and more intense here in the next few weeks. And tonight has to be, I think, about winning and continuing to improve and continuing to just kind of find things like Josh Hoover's comfort level, maybe some defensive alignments and arrangements of personnel that you feel really good about going forward. Just stuff that Indiana can really start to kind of feel like are pillars for this team to build on as it gets into October.
4: All right, that's Zach Osterman, Indiana and Rutgers tonight. Zach, appreciate the time jumping on campus with us. Lance, as you go through some of these conferences, try to sort out here as we hit this point of the season who we think is in and who we think is out when it comes to playoff. We're getting close to the halfway mark of the college football regular season. I know Indiana certainly would make it if the season were to end today, but with that schedule that they've got in front of them and the way they've played, do you think Indiana is a playoff team or not?
2: I think they're a playoff team. I also think, let's not be naive, even though it is a separate season, they would have to be crazy, Hammer, if the committee left out the defending national champions, just from a pure storyline standpoint. And I'm not saying that I support that cause, but they're human beings at the end of the day, and they think about ratings, and they think about narratives. So that's going to bode well for them, regardless of, to your point, how tough the schedule becomes. But even though it hasn't been a monster group of teams, I think to Zach's point, who we just spoke about,
4: yeah,
2: you're wanting to see today them start to all of a sudden get it to register so that that juggernaut all of a sudden comes back to the forefront once they start playing what I like to call the meat and potatoes of their Big Ten slate.
4: Well, their running back room is crushed. Their quarterback has been really up and down. You know, Fernando Mendoza is not walking back through that door, as they like to say. And we'll see how Josh Hoover can evolve as the season goes on. As I look at this playoff setting, you know, first of all, I'd hard to believe that Notre Dame wouldn't make it this year, just given their schedule. You know, they got to win the games they have, but they play one real difficult game in Miami. They also have BYU. I think they'd have to lose both to miss out on the playoffs, and I don't think that's going to happen. Texas already has the win over Ohio State, Lance, so they have margin for error to me to be able to lose some games, still get in. Georgia looks like a playoff team, and I think Miami's a playoff team, and then I think Ohio State and Indiana are in. And then so we'll start to see where this starts to get interesting to me is with Alabama, you know, if they lose today against Mississippi State, how that would change things. Florida is 4-0, Lance, and they've got a big win over Ole Miss already on their schedule. Good look for John Summerall to potentially make it. Ole Miss has a couple big wins on their schedule. They've already beaten Louisville and LSU, even though they have a loss. Like, the credibility that they have in the bank is big. So I'm looking at the back end of this. You have a, you know, Power Six school that's going to make it. Like, I don't know how many spots even really are going to end up for grabs. I feel like I can tell you probably 8 of the teams who are likely to make the college football playoff.
2: Well, Georgia and Texas, I know we could say pencil in. I think Penn is pretty much safe. I think Indiana's in good position once again because they're the defending national champs. Ohio State's on rocky grounds, especially if they slip up against Iowa today. I still think it's a relatively open field, Hammer. I don't know necessarily if I would go so far to say that 8 I would guarantee are going to get in, because here's the other thing. We have not played the majority of conference play. Remember, they start out, and this is what I despise, and I'll say that strongly about college football. We waste the first 2 to 3 weeks of the schedule. We should be immediately playing conference games. There's too many teams in conferences to begin with. We should not be sacrificing the first few weeks of the season. So it's hard to get a read, my point is, on most of these teams if they have yet to be actually challenged within their conference.
4: Lance, I think that's true, and also we have to fund Kent State's athletic department somehow. They have to go play Ohio State.
2: Yes, I overlooked that.
4: So, yeah, I mean, Kent State volleyball is important, and we have to make sure that those scholarships are available. Folks, coming up next, we're going to continue to play Caller Bingo, and I hope my voice is able to hold up because, boy, in the middle of that segment, it got pretty rough. We have plenty of undefeated teams left. You know, we just went through some of them. I can't believe Florida's undefeated. Alabama's undefeated. We have a matchup of undefeated because Mississippi State is undefeated. We want you to call next if you or your kid is playing on a team that is currently undefeated. The next segment is undefeated team talk only. 888-SAY-ESPN, 888-729-3776. We don't care if it's an undefeated lacrosse team, a soccer team.
2: Pee-wee football.
4: Yeah, swim team that is done. And obviously all the flag football and the pee-wee teams. But they can have had a loss. One loss, we will run you immediately off of this next segment.
2: Even the Kent State volleyball team, by the way, too, counts. But go ahead.
4: But again, I don't know that they're undefeated. 888-SAY-ESPN, 888-729-3776. You're listening. Hammer and Emmett. We're on ESPN Radio and the all-new ESPN app.
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0: 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We're 12 minutes away from the start of game day. Big day of college football. We have the baseball division series starting today. We've got a big week in the NFL coming starting tomorrow and on Monday night. So if you are a sports fan, this is a great time of year. 888-SAY-ESPN. If you want to jump in with us, we'll continue caller bingo with undefeated team discussion here momentarily, Lance. But I wanted to just mention first, it's a great opening of a big new stadium last night at Northwestern. This place looks just awesome for college football. It's a smaller venue at Ryan Field. And Lance, it feels like they've been building it forever, and it looked gorgeous. First game played in it. I was a little surprised to see Penn State go down, Lance, the way that they did in that game. And I'm excited about the Matt Campbell era. I think that was a good hire for them. But, Lance, they've lost twice in the last week to Wisconsin and Northwestern. For a team that had some playoff sleeper talk, you got to be a little concerned right now, maybe a little bit, if you're a fan of the Nittany Lions. What'd you make of what happened last night?
1: Well, 34-13, and then you look at some of their other games, especially the one prior that you referred to against Wisconsin, they only put up 20 points. So I think right now the concern is they just don't have that electricity on offense. Forget maybe what they did, of course, against Marshall, Temple, and Buffalo. It gets back to what I'm saying. You don't know the true identity of a squad until we get into conference play, and this is when there usually is a wake-up call. So, yeah, against Northwestern, I know it was on the road, but still, to just put 13 points on the board, knowing that now you've got USC. You were talking earlier about how you build some substance in terms of early season wins, right? That can help you later on. Right. The problem is Penn State has none of that right now. You lost to Wisconsin and Northwestern as conference play started, and the 3-0 start has dissipated that quickly. So they're in trouble because the early slate, which I don't want to say is easy, but feasible for them to be much more competitive, never came to life, and that's going to be problematic for them moving forward.
0: Lance, you know what's funny is I look at Northwestern's schedule. You know, they had the six-point loss at Indiana last Friday night. That actually is more impressive than a lot of teams' wins. There's some teams' close losses right now that actually look more impressive to a college football committee resume than a win over, you know, Howard or ETSU as we try to sort out who's actually good in this college football season. I'm Aaron Goldhammer. He's Lance Meadow. Hammer and Abbott, ESPN Radio and the ESPN app. Lance is in for E, and Gabriel is in New Mexico, and he has somebody who is playing for an undefeated team this morning. Gabriel, you're on Hammer and Abbott. What's going on?
2: Hey, we got my son playing on an undefeated 6A New Mexico football team.
0: Wow. And so what high school?
2: Volcano Vista, ranked number 2 in the state.
0: Wow.
2: 6-0.
0: And who did they win last night? They play last night or they play today?
2: This is our bye week. Won last week against Centennial, and biggest win on the season so far, La Cueva.
0: La Cueva, and Gabriel, shout them out. The Volcano Vista. What do you think? They're the lava?
1: What's the mascot?
0: Yeah, Gabriel, you
2: Volcano
0: there?
2: Vista Hawks.
0: The Hawks. The Hawks.
1: I would have never guessed that.
0: I'd have put it in there. Thank you for the call. I'd have put it in there. The lava would be a great name for the Volcano Vista high school football team. You got to be the lava, no?
1: Or explosion, something that has a relationship to volcano. The Volcano Hawks? I've got a question. I mean, kudos to Gabriel and the undefeated team, but they leave a lot to be desired in terms of their creativity when it comes to naming of the mascots.
0: Volcano Vista. Boy, I went to East High School. You know, you went to, what was the name of your high school again, Lance?
1: Abraham Lincoln High School.
0: Yeah, you should have known that. Most high schools are
1: not as plain as East High School, I can assure you. We're the rail splitters. Come on. I'm going to defend my territory, Hammer.
0: But Lance, you did not go to Volcano Vista.
1: No, I did not.
0: There were no volcanoes.
1: They don't have anything on Abraham Lincoln.
0: In Brooklyn, where Lance grew up, there are no volcanoes. I would hope not.
1: Yeah. We'd be in trouble if that was the case.
0: That sounds like a movie starring The Rock. Chance is in Georgia, joins us on Hammer and Emmett on ESPN Radio. What's up, Chance?
3: Hey, what's going on, guys? How are you guys doing this Saturday morning?
1: Doing well. We're great.
3: Fantastic. So I don't play football, and I don't have a child on the team, but I am the public address announcer for a football team that is currently 6-0 in LaGrange, Georgia, the Troup County High School Tigers.
1: This is like the 6 degrees of Kevin Bacon, you know, association will help.
0: Chance, give us a little PA buzz. Like, give us, introduce the best player on that team here live on ESPN Radio for us, please.
3: Well, just on Thursday night, on the very first play of the game, I said this. Javaris Warner, number 4, 70 yards, touchdown!
0: Yeah!
3: Tigers!
0: Oh, let's go! Chance in Georgia performing PA duties live on Hammer and Emmett. Steve in Maryland, you're up next. Do you have a story about an undefeated team? Because Lance and I are shocked at how many undefeated teams are left in college football as we play caller bingo. What's up, Steve?
4: Yeah, absolutely. I'm here with my 8-year-old. I played for Damascus Cougars, and they're 5-0 so far, defending Super Bowl champs from last year. So,
0: and this is 8-year-old tackle football. What are some of the rules in the league when you're 8 years old and you're trying to tackle?
4: Pretty much, we play high school rules, just, 5 men, 5 yards off the line of scrimmage, and, no nose guards. So they can't line up in the A gap, but they can shoot the A gap, and pretty much everything else is the same.
0: Steve.
1: Very nice.
0: Steve, congrats. Hold on a second.
1: Aaron's getting very choked up over these undefeated teams. I understand. He gets very emotional. It's early. It tugs at his heartstrings. So the audience needs to understand, you got to be very careful when you really doll up your stories because, you know, Hammer's in a very sentimental moment
0: getting pretty choked up this morning.
1: I can tell. Yeah,
0: Brian is in Rochester, joins us on ESPN Radio. Hey, Brian.
5: Hey, good morning. How's it going?
0: Good morning. Got an undefeated team for us?
5: Yes, sir. It's they're called the 3-4, which is third and fourth graders, junior Eagles flag football team out here in Rochester. My son is 9. He's the quarterback. I mean, you know how they play a little Iron Man as well. But
0: of course.
5: I'm proud to say he's got 8 touchdown passes, only 3 interceptions.
0: Good ratio. Brian, putting up, thank you for the call. He's putting up some numbers in the flag football league. All right, college game day is about to get started. We also have a big week coming in the NFL, and Lance and I will talk about it next on Hammer and Emmett.
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23: 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For the Indy 11, they've hit a skid, and injury's been a big part of that at the absolute wrong time. Four players injured over the course of a couple of different matches. One of those has returned in Cam Lindley, playing briefly at the end of Wednesday's loss at Rhode Island. Through the international break and Mohamed Omar being away for the last couple of matches, the timing, no bueno for the Indy 11. The flip side is that Miami FC, after not having won for a couple of months, has suddenly won three matches in a row, and the Indy 11 are right now on the outside looking into a playoff spot and could be in danger of missing the postseason for a second consecutive year. We are tied with Miami on 33 points. They own the tiebreaker. The good news for the Indy 11 is this. We have an extra match in hand. We are now to the point of the season. It's real simple. We play the next four consecutive Saturdays. Miami plays the next three. They have one match left to play. They will sit idly by the final weekend of the season. So it's time to get to business for the Indy 11 tonight against Loudoun United. And Indy could realistically put Loudoun to bed for the year in terms of limiting their playoff chances with a win in Northern Virginia tonight. They did it a couple of years ago. Let's see if they can repeat that. And again, the hope is maybe some injured players coming back, some fresher legs returning, knowing it's the third match in 8 days for the Indy 11. We'll talk about all those things with Sean McCauley coming up in the next segment of the show. We'll play you our conversation with team captain, team legend Aiden Quinn after the match last Saturday against Miami. And we're thrilled to be joined by Jason Davis of SiriusXM FC 188, of course, host of the afternoon show alongside of Eric Winalda, who is now doing the show daily from Northeastern Europe. And we'll explain that coming up a little later in the program as well. Obviously, we're in the midst of a U.S. men's national team four-pack of matches. So far, four goals apiece against both Peru and Chile. Now it's CONCACAF competition, friendlies against Mexico later today, and coming up in the midweek against Canada. We'll talk about that as well. But as always, we start with the Indy 11, and head coach Sean McCauley joins us next. 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
3: Again, we look at metrics. You know, the shape of our season has been the opponent has a little bit more possession than us, but we try to create more chances than the opponent, more threatening chances, and we did that again in the game in midweek. We've done it in the last three games where we've created more clear-cut chances and better opportunities. But, you know, that's just the way it's gone for us this year. Now we're having to obviously battle against, like you said, certain sort of other, you know, constraints that we've got in terms of the squad's a little bit beat up, but we go again, we'll give as maximum, and we'll obviously take whatever comes at the end as long as we give it our maximum effort. We can't complain.
4: You and I touched on this last Saturday in the broadcast. Let's bring it back up here. It's one thing to have injuries. It's another one of them for those to happen during the course of pre-match warm-up, and it happened twice to your two starting forwards in Bruno Rendon and Charlie Sharp. Kind of walk us through how you find out, what goes through your mind, and how you cope with that when you've got no time to prepare or plan for something like that.
3: The difficulty is, in, you know, you're changing your lineup like that. You've prepared for something completely different. But what I would say is, you know, and I've been through this previously when I was at Sheffield Wednesday, I took a head coaching job back there in 2006 and 2009. I did a couple of stints, and I made a mistake once where I dropped a player who was our most threatening player, but I dropped him because of, you know, some of the things he was doing off the field. And then when we went and played the game, spoke to their manager afterwards, and he told me, he was a very experienced manager, and I was obviously very young, just, you know, in the mid-30s, and he said to me, when you dropped him, you didn't realise the lift it gave us. And from then on, I've always said to myself, you know, I'll pick the players that, one, will be good for us, and two, will threaten the opponent. And what you've got to understand now is when we take two of our centre-forwards off the field in the warm-ups, what does that do for the opposition? And, you know, I think you could probably, you know, imagine that when they're in the locker room and they realise that one centre-forward's gone down, they get a little bit of a lift. When they realise both have gone down, and the way we play with them two players in the team and how successful, especially Bruno's been for us this season, it's a huge shoes list for the opponent. So not only did it give us a little bit of a setback, but it gave the opponent a lift as well. And that's something that we had to deal with. And, you know, we were pretty close to getting something out of the game, but unfortunately we didn't.
4: Just how difficult is it to play without Bruno? And it's one thing just to say, hey, he's your leading scorer. That's pretty obvious. But he has been such a central part of what you do. Obviously, you had a little bit of time on Wednesday, like 72 hours, to prepare for playing without him. But when you lift him out this late in the year, is there really a way to work around that?
3: I would say that we've got to, you know. But then what I would also look at is if you took, for the last couple of games, if you took your starting centre-back, your starting central midfield player, and your starting centre-forward, who's been the most threatening player of your team, and you took them out of the lineup for the few games that you've had to play, you're going to struggle. Any team would in the world. Now, whether you're the top team in the world and you're losing, you know, Man City lost Rodri for a period of time, and, you know, talk about Man City all day long if you wanted to, the stuff that they're going through, but it affects every team. Now, we've took the spine out of our team that has been really, really dominant, and that's been tough. But I will say this, the other players that have got to come in, they've been fantastic in terms of their effort and commitment to it. So it's been, you know, a real opportunity for them to stake the claim. But obviously, if we can get Bruno, Cam, Tony back, then that'll help us.
4: Well, and again, it's the second three-match in 8 days or three-match in 9 day stretch, and we sung the praises of what the backups did at New Mexico and then what you did against Brooklyn, where you were kind of able to have guys as rested as you would have liked to heading into Oakland. Clearly, because of injuries and not to mention the international break, you've not had that luxury going into this match. So overall, how are the guys feeling from a mileage standpoint? Again, what can you do heading into tonight's match?
3: We've just got to, obviously, from Wednesday night, we started the recovery.

0: recovery process. Looks like we'll be without Jack Blake, so that's, you know, because he came off injured, and that's the case. It's a game time decision for Aidan Quinn, because he came off the field with a slight hamstring injury. So yeah, we're doing the exact same as what we've done in the previous few games, where we've had to sort of get everybody ready, and then sort of the last minute we'll sort of give the players enough warning. But you know, it'll be a team that's picked based on what we think can win the game, you know, and on the night. You know, our squad size is what it is, and you know, we passed the deadline, so we didn't want to recall anybody. Nobody's getting recalled from us, and we've just got to now get on with playing the last few games of the season to try and get in the playoffs.
1: Only bit of good news is that we did at least see Cam Lindley return on Wednesday. How'd he make it through that, and just your thoughts as to maybe what he can give you coming up this weekend?
0: Yeah, that was great. You know, we had him and Tony on the bench, hoping to not use them, because, you know, they were sort of returning from injury, and we were sort of saying that to the players, that if you can get a good warm-up in and get on the ball and, you know, enjoy that side of it, that'll be your work for the day. Unfortunate for Cam, but fortunate for us, he was confident in going on the field for the last sort of 10-15 minutes, where, you know, we needed him to, because we were running out of players in midfield. You know, all the midfield players came off through injury or injury prevention, with Josh O'Brien coming off with him carrying his problem, then the other two came off, so we needed to put him on. So we ended up with a midfield of Kizza, Naby, so a centre-forward, a centre-back, and then Cam went on in the middle of him, and Cam's Cam, he did really well for us, and time was on, and the best thing was that he came off the field with no further problem with his calf.
1: Again, that's great to hear. One of the few things in terms of injury status right now for this team that you could characterize as that. You, frankly, have enough of your own mix to worry about, but you still do scout the other team, and it's a Loudoun team that, again, it's probably going to be a playoff team. But they're a team that did get you 1-0 when you saw them a couple of months ago at your place. Your thoughts about the opponent you'll be facing coming up later tonight?
0: Yeah, they're a good team. I think they'll reflect on the end of the season, probably like us, and you know, they should have probably done better and you know, got into the playoffs. Hopefully we can make it over the line. It's going to be really tough for them. I think they've got to win out and hope the other teams don't get the results, but they play us, they play Miami, and they play Rhode Island as well, so they're still in there fighting. And what you would say with them, they haven't lost many games in the season, but they've tied too many. And that's where, you know, we're going to have to go there with a recognition that they're pretty good. You know, and we've got to, you know, they changed the team a little bit because they've got a couple of lads in on loan. But yeah, we're going to have to go there and get points.
1: Again, Sean McCauley, kind enough to join us. Again, watch where you step, because seemingly it's contagious these days. I don't want you hurt, you know, before the match as well. As always, thanks for your time and your perspective, my friend. Here's to good luck coming up this evening.
0: Thanks very much. Thanks, Greg.
1: So again, let's pick up on the table. And while the Indy 11 are 6 points out of fourth, they're on the outside looking in. So let's first talk about Miami. Miami and Indy both on 33 points. In the past, the tiebreaker was head-to-head matchups between two teams that were tied for a spot. That's frankly not good for the Indy 11, because Miami would win that. However, the tiebreaker this year is wins against conference opponents. Well, Miami has that one too. But again, the saving grace for the Indy 11, they have a match in hand against Miami. Miami has the last day of the season off. They are done in two Saturdays from now. And while Indy's finishing kick is rugged, Tampa Bay at home, at Louisville, at Charleston, again, they at least have one more match in which to play. So the idea is find a way somehow to win tonight's match, get yourself back in a playoff position, and then just kind of do what you can from that point. So now, here are the matches of importance in the Eastern Conference. Again, we play at 6, ESPN Plus, no local television. Rhode Island is at Brooklyn. Brooklyn has been officially eliminated from the postseason. Birmingham is at Detroit. Miami is at Tampa Bay. So, Indy, Rhode Island, and Miami are all kind of in the same similar positions. They all have tough road matches coming up in terms of tonight. That's it as far as the Eastern Conference this evening. Louisville and Hartford play tomorrow for the Prince Tires Cup final. So again, that match does not count in the regular season standings. That can be seen tomorrow at 3 o'clock on ESPN2. And we have a full slate of league matches that will take place on Saturday next week, including Fan Appreciation Day and the final home match of the season for the Indy 11 is, yes, we go on the road to finish the last two matches of the season at Louisville and at Charleston. And hopefully we'll do so with as healthy of a squad as we possibly can. With that, we'll take this quick time out. We'll talk to the captain of the Indy 11 and Aiden Quinn. That will be coming in after the match last Saturday against Miami. 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
1: 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As we've talked about in the show, the Indy 11 are picking a bad time to have a bad time, and injuries are a key part of that, but it's now three consecutive matches without a goal for the Indy 11. Road loss at Rhode Island on Wednesday, 1-0. Tonight, taking on Loudoun United as the Indy 11 are currently on the outside looking in for a playoff spot. Luckily, with a match in hand on Miami, but with now just four matches left to play in the season. All right, so let's go to the postgame show from the match against Miami from last Saturday. Aiden Quinn, after a tough loss for the Indy 11, being the team captain, was nice enough to join us in the course of the postgame show. And we start our conversation by talking about the Indy 11 lineup changing twice in 30 minutes before the start of that match.
8: Aiden Quinn kind of knows the deal. We talk to him when things are great, but as the team captain, sometimes it means he talks to us when things are tough, and unfortunately, it's the latter right now. As always, buddy, it's good to have you on the broadcast, and you've gone through a lot in this league and with this team. You ever had a scenario like that where you lose two starters in like the 30 minutes before the match actually starts?
9: No, that's a first. So, yeah, that was a bummer to lose those guys. Difficult, but it wasn't a great reaction to start that first half. But a good reaction in the second half, so that was better. But, yeah, it was tough to lose those two.
8: You guys have been so formidable as a team, but especially in the midfield because of what you do, because of what Jack does, because of what Cam does. You've at least known since early in the week that Cam wasn't going to go tonight. Just how tough was it to replace his quality and his skill this evening?
9: Yeah, Cam's one of the best midfielders in the league. So without him, it's obviously a big miss. And then, yeah, add the other two. It's tough. But, again, we have a good group. I think we'll respond better. Second half, we responded. So hopefully we can carry that into the next two road games.
10: You look at a match like tonight, and whenever Jack got into a little bit of trouble, you're his release valve. When you got jammed up, he's your release valve. What's it like to play, you know, as many games as you guys have together with somebody that's that good, that solid, and that much of a veteran?
9: Yeah, obviously Jack's a great player, so that's easy to play with. And then the synergy that we have together because of the 4 years we've spent together, obviously playing games, but training and everything. So that we know what we're going to do. We've played a lot of games together, so that one's easy to deal with. And then you just keep building those relationships with everyone around you.
10: There's something special about this team. It just feels very, very different. You've been in a lot of locker rooms over the years. What's it like on the inside?
9: Yeah, the group of players we have is great. Everyone gets along together. We're competitive. Trainings are good when we're out there. We have huge impact from guys off the bench. So the group is still tight together. That's kind of what we said after the game. We just got to stick together, and let's see what we can do in these two road games. And, yeah, we made it a little bit more difficult on ourselves for playoffs, but we're still in control of what we can. And so, yeah, we just have to take care of our business.
8: You guys were able in that stretch of 3-9 to kind of rotate the squad. You may not have that luxury because of numbers now, playing in Rhode Island on Wednesday, playing at Loudoun on Saturday. What do you do to recover and go for 90 minutes again, likely, coming up on Wednesday night?
9: Yeah, we're all professionals. This is what we want to do. So the guys are in shape. So it's next man up kind of mentality. So if the names are called, they got to be ready to step up. And I think the group we have, whoever gets called up, they're going to work hard. They're going to be fit. They're going to be ready. And they're all going to be pulling in the same direction. So I don't have any worries about the group. We just got to show up kind of like we did that second half. And sometimes it falls through, sometimes it doesn't. So if we keep pulling for each other, we keep showing up, I think the goals will come.
1: Wednesday night was a milestone night even in defeat for Aiden, his 300th start in a USL regular season championship match. No other player has accomplished that. He is the all-time leader in minutes played in the championship. He is still second behind Sean Tosh in terms of total number of appearances in USL championship regular season play. He remains one assist back of Canardo Forbes for tying the all-time record. Canardo sitting on 66. Aiden is sitting on 65. He's not that far away from 60 career goals in terms of the USL Championship. And obviously, he is one of three players that has played in 100 matches or more that is currently on the club. The other ones being all-time Caps leader Cam Lindley, Jack Blake, who is at this point getting to second, if not sole possession of second place past Ioze in terms of career appearances, and Aiden being a part of that group as well. We'll take this quick time out. We'll steer away from the Indy 11 for the upcoming segment of the show. Jason Davis of Sirius XM FC Channel 188 will join us as we talk U.S. Men's National Team in the midst of four friendlies being played over the course of 2 weeks. The results so far so good. Maybe a few more goals than you would like that have been given up. You score four in back-to-back matches, that tends to get your attention. Most importantly, we'll talk about the new guys that are making their debuts and making an early impact on the U.S. men's national team. And obviously, the other big story in the world of soccer right now, what exactly is going to happen to Manchester City? We'll talk about those things more with Jason Davis when we come back. It's Soccer Saturday, 93.5 and 107.5 The Fan.
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1: 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It's truly a welcome back. Try to get this gentleman on once or twice during the course of our year, because frankly, he's on like 5 days a week at least. You hear him on afternoon drive, tune to Sirius XM FC, now 188. And he's also dealing with the fact that his co-host is now doing the show from Estonia. That would be Jason Davis of WTF. Good morning, my friend. How are you?
15: Good morning, Greg. Good to be back with you.
1: So what is it like having a host that is like literally half a world or like six or seven time zones away?
15: You know, it's interesting. It's fun to hear Eric talk about his experiences trying to coach up a team in Estonia. You know, it's an interesting project, and I'm not, you know, I'm privy to all the details of how the ownership of the club works or anything else, but he does talk a little bit about his goal of bringing players through, you know, identifying players in the U.S. who might need a chance to get some exposure or just get a different experience, and that's been really fun. I mean, the time zone thing is obviously part of the story. Eric's burning the candle at both ends a little bit, but, you know, he is a font of information. He's certainly on top of everything when it comes to not just American soccer, but the game and in around the world and in Europe. And so I think we make it work. You know, Eric is one of those guys that will never say no, and then will always be putting in as much effort as he can. And it's great to make the show work, despite the fact that he's doing this other thing, because, you know, we're all doing multiple things, Greg.
1: I do remember him trying to do media and be the coach of the Atlanta Silverbacks, and I hope, frankly, this works better for him than that enterprise did. I'm also old and both a nerd have there been any references to Encino Man or Linkovich Chomosky during the time that Eric's been in Estonia?
15: The second one, I don't think so. But Encino Man did come up. In fact, he did that. He said something about, oh, isn't there a movie? And I was like, I think that's Encino Man. It's like, okay, does that have anything to do with Estonia? No, not really. But, you know, there it is.
1: All right, so just so you know, here's the explanation. Obviously, before Brendan Fraser was an Oscar-winning actor, the character's name in Encino Man, he played him off as Linkovich Chomosky, who was an exchange student from Estonia, hence to, be the nickname of Pauly Shore's character, Stony. That's the story behind that reference.
15: You are knowledgeable about films and Brendan Fraser's filmography in a way that I am not. I don't know that I've actually ever seen Encino Man, so maybe that's where my gap is here with the knowledge. I should have known better.
1: Oh, you've got a vacation coming up. It's 90 minutes of your life that you won't get back. You're probably better served not knowing that much in detail about Encino Man. You know about soccer, so hence we'll talk to you about that. As you and I are having this conversation, we are in the middle of four friendlies, which obviously is something new for this time of year, and I don't want to put too much importance on matches that, oh, I don't know, are like 45 months away from the next time we contest a World Cup. I wouldn't say pleasantly surprised, but I would say more good than bad, scoring four goals against both Chile and Peru. Just kind of your thoughts on week one of this two-week U.S. Men's National Team Festival.
15: I mean, I think it's about as good as you could hope for. You know, yeah, of course, you don't want to give up goals, and the goals that they have conceded have been, not always sort of individual brilliance from the other team or a goal. You got to shrug your shoulders and say, okay, fine. There have been some breakdowns, but that's going to come with the territory. Mauricio Pochettino has rotated heavily between the two games. I think there were 10 changes from the Peru game to the Chile game. Young players making their debuts, getting an opportunity to step onto the stage as senior players, even though I don't think the idea is all of them are going to sort of matriculate into the main player pool in the immediate future, because there's an Olympic team in 2 years that I think they're preparing these guys for, and why not give them this opportunity when Pochettino can get a book on them and see them in training and figure out how good they are. And you're kind of assessing each, say, all right, this is a guy that, we're going to send his Steve Cherundolo for the Olympics to try to win a gold medal on American soil, or are we taking a player into the senior team because we've got the Gold Cup or perhaps a Copa America and they're ready for that. I mean, you don't know until you see them in these environments. So from what I can tell, every single one of these players, and certainly they're at different levels, but every single one of these players has looked ready for the moment. And I think that's a remarkable thing for American soccer, to see a new generation of young players, most of whom, almost all of whom have come through American and MLS academies, and see them step onto the stage against South American teams and not look cowed by the moment.
1: Again, Jason Davis, Sirius XM FC Channel 188, kind of to join us here on Soccer Saturday on 93.5 and 107.5 The Fan. We are guilty of this in every sport. We're always looking about the next, talking about the next, whatever the case may be. So probably know who I'm leading you to. We'll be talking about Kevin Sullivan. Your thoughts as to kind of where he is on his soccer journey and his ability to kind of hand that mantle, because whether he wants it or not, he's listed as the next big thing in American soccer. I think, again, his talent and what he has done for his age, he certainly can be that guy. Your kind of thoughts as to where he is right now on this team and in his career?
15: Well, I think the hype is deserved. I mean, I don't know that I would have said that 6 months ago, because he hadn't done anything yet, or nothing of no. He was just potential. It was just promises. It was just, oh, this guy's really good, and the union had to work really hard to convince him to stick around in America and play a bit for them before he goes off to Europe. Obviously, the Manchester City deal kind of does mark him as a player worth watching. I mean, why would City do that deal if they didn't think there was something there? Even if maybe he's not for them one day, he's an asset in the way that players are assets these days. But now he's starting to show it at the MLS level, and he's put that union team on his back. I mean, they've had some very good performances across the team. Ilani Lawski deserves some attention and things of that nature, but absolutely, Kevin Sullivan has been critical. And, it's not in that way that sometimes young players get introduced and you go, oh yeah, he's not a passenger, right? He's on the team. He's contributing a little bit. We can see his talent, and maybe one day he rounds out into a player that is the protagonist. Kevin Sullivan's the protagonist right now. That is true for the Union. That's not yet true for the U.S. men's national team, and I don't know that we should be hyping him up as a potential superstar at the international level when he is still 17, just turned 17 years old. But I'm of the opinion that players, you know, earn the attention that they get because they deserve it most of the time. And in this case, if he can handle this attention, well, then he's going to be even better off down the line when the moment comes for him to be a U.S. international on a regular basis and obviously try to make his way through whatever European soccer location he ends up in. And I do think it's interesting to see how the marketing has turned now with the USA-Mexico game coming up tomorrow, where it's Kevin Sullivan versus Gilberto Mora. Although Gilberto Mora is a much more accomplished player, I can understand why Americans would want to put Kevin Sullivan up against Mexico's young phenom.
1: Hey, we've got this for 4 years. Get used to it. We're going to be doing this a whole lot.
15: No, but
1: I'll be honest
15: right.
1: with you. When the team was announced,
15: I hope you're right.
1: Being on there surprised me. I was almost surprised, as many of the quote old guys, and only Tim Ream would be kind of an old guy of that group. Everybody else still has plenty of years left of international soccer. I'm almost surprised that we saw as many returning World Cup guys as we did. But let me ask about the previous next of American soccer, who's the now of American soccer. When would you like to see Christian Pulisic worked back into the national team rotation?
15: He's going to be back in the team for the Nations League games, and he should be. I mean, he is still, if not the best American attacking player, one of the best American attacking players. And we have a love-hate relationship, I think, as fans with Christian, because he is not the most go-getting player out there with his attitude. He doesn't love the spotlight. He's obviously had some injury issues. When he's with the national team, on occasion, he tends to try to take things over because he feels the burden of carrying the team, which obviously managers and coaches have to deal with when he steps in. Like, hey, you don't have to be the guy. Let's work out a way for you to be effective. But Christian Pulisic is a top player. And if he's not the best American soccer player of all time, he's pretty damn close. And I think, you know, he's had that slow start at AC Milan. I understand why he's not in this camp, just like a Weston McKennie, just like some other veteran players from the World Cup. But yes, as soon as a meaningful game comes around for the U.S. men's national team, Christian Pulisic should be in the squad, and I would argue on the field.
1: Amen and agreed. All right, let's shift now to the other big topic du jour, and that is Manchester City. So first of all, just how big of a topic has this been on your show these last couple of weeks?
15: I mean, we can't stop talking about it. I mean, it's obviously overshadowed anything happening in this international window, and that includes the U.S. men's national team, because it feels, like something that's going to have an impact on the sport in a much bigger way than just this season, just this moment. It's the kind of thing that sets a standard and sets a precedent, and you start thinking about what are the knock-on effects of this. And you know, one of those lines of discussion is about what happens when City gets punished, how should they be punished? Of course, it's about that. But it's also about this idea that the whole foundation of the game at that level has been shaken. And you wonder, I think it's natural for people to wonder. And I don't love conspiracy theories and things without proof being talked about too much. But it's easy to ponder who else is doing stuff like this. Who else was given a free pass? Because the more we learn about what City was doing, the more it feels like the Premier League, until pushed by football leagues and everything that was grabbed from the systems of Manchester City, they were sitting idly by and letting this happen because it improved the commercial prospects of everybody around Manchester City. So again, this is one of those questions. Is City too big to fail? Are we going to see them actually taken down? Can the integrity of the sport survive if they are not taken down?
1: All right, so obviously this is going to be on appeal, and we've all been through this in cases that involve sport and frankly are much bigger than involving soccer, football, whatever the case may be. When do you think a punishment gets handed down, and just there's nothing, I think it's off the table at this point. What do you think a just punishment would be if the appeal goes through and the verdicts remain the same?
15: Okay, so the appeal process is obviously necessary. It's built into how this works. So anybody who's saying, oh, they're appealing, why are they appealing? This is just part of the deal. Everybody appeals. I mean, the people that get caught red-handed committing murder appeal eventually. You know, I'm not comparing this to murder, but it is, you know, it's obviously a big crime, and they're going to go through the whole process to try to limit their damage as much as possible. In terms of when, I have no idea. When, Greg, I cannot get a handle on that. Of course, today's the deadline for them to Friday is the deadline for them to file the appeal. When that will be adjudged, I don't know. The Premier League has the right to say, nope, we have no interest in this. Everything we said in the beginning stays true. You're guilty of 114 charges. As for punishment, though, I keep coming back to the idea that anything you do to the club that does not change who's running the club doesn't actually serve as a deterrent for the future. This has to be regime change at Manchester City. This has to be pushing out the people most responsible for initiating the scheme in the very beginning. And that's, of course, Sheikh Mansour and the Abu Dhabi United Group and the people who bought the team back in 2009 or whatever that was. Those people ultimately responsible. I feel bad for the fans. I think there probably needs to be some sort of relegation, automatic relegation or massive point deduction as well. But I really think that the thing that feels like it has to happen or nothing will change is that whoever was responsible for running the scheme cannot be allowed to participate as an owner in the English Premier League.
1: Well, good stuff as always, my friend. Thanks for the time, and I appreciate you doing this right before you get ready to head out on a little R&R. Thanks for joining us. Always appreciate your time.
15: Always very good to talk to you, Greg. Thank you very much.
1: It is easy to tell why that guy hosts a daily talk show and has served a variety of roles for Sirius XMFC over the years and always makes the show better when he's on it. So, Jason, thank you very much for the time. I'll kind of give you my thoughts on Manchester City, and obviously we'll have an eyeball to that when we come back. And I'll also kind of expound more on my thoughts, what we have seen from the U.S. men's national team over the course of the first two matches of this four-match set. Friendly with Mexico, followed by friendly with Canada, and then it's back to Premier League, Major League Soccer, etc. coming up next weekend. No break for us in the USL Championship. We play on. We play loud tonight, and it is a massive 3 points needed for the Indy 11 after seeing what was a 9-point cushion in the East now be tied on points and trailing Miami. Only bit of good news, Indy has a match in hand as Miami does not play the final Saturday of the season. We'll come back and wrap it up next. Pretty USMNT heavy when we come back. Soccer Saturday, 93.5 and 107.5 The Fan.
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1: 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Thanks to Christian Oates, our producer, making sure our signal gets to you on this Saturday. Again, Indy is on the road at Loudoun United. 6 o'clock kickoff. ESPN Plus is the place that you can find. If you want to go to, I'm sure the folks at Union Jack will have a great watch party in Broad Ripple. But you can watch that match at your leisure. We have two more television broadcasts this season. Home to Tampa Bay next week. At Lou City the following week. Any matches in the playoffs that don't go to national television, we'll have those as well. Fingers crossed in terms of the playoffs. We'll know coming up over the course of the next 3 weeks what will happen. If you are just say, hey, I really miss you calling a soccer match, don't worry, I'm doing one tonight. I have the Marion Men who are off to a 3-0 start in the Crossroads League. They take on Grace this evening at 7 o'clock. Catch that match for free, iscsportsnetwork.com, YouTube, Twitter, Apple TV, Roku, etc. Now, nothing new in the Premier League or the Championship. So again, we kind of recapped where those leagues are as of last week. They kick back into gear after the international break coming up next Saturday. So we can quickly bypass that. The two topics we touched on with Jason Davis that I wanted to spend more time on. Let me talk about the United States men's national team. Again, tonight, 10 o'clock, TNT against Mexico, Glendale, Arizona. It'll obviously be a very pro-Mexico crowd. Again, it is a friendly, but I'm not sure it's ever friendly between the two of us. And then we'll come back and play on Tuesday at Allianz Field in St. Paul against Canada, 8 o'clock on TNT for that one. And again, has what we have seen from the USMNT been perfect so far? No. Probably don't like seeing three goals given up against the teams that are 51st and 52nd in the FIFA World Rankings. The United States is 16th. But again, there's only so many teams you can go play. You know, while there are not competitive matches in this window for CONCACAF, there are for the kind of the lesser teams in the Nations League, those that are qualifying their way to get to the quarterfinals, of which the United States already has a path to get to, and that's when they're playing in Cincinnati on November the 17th. That's what that match is going to be. So in other words, once you get past the top four in CONCACAF, those nations are all spoken for. The European nations are playing in their Nations League competition right now. That is not the case for the CONMEBOL teams, for the South American teams. There's only so many teams you can play. So I realize Peru and Chile not threatening exactly World Cup qualification last time around. It was the best that the U.S. could do. Then you get your own federation and the big two you got to get past in Mexico and Canada. So there's not going to be any criticism in terms of whom the U.S. is playing, especially knowing that in this window, you wanted to get young guys action. You wanted to get your younger players introduced in the squad. And Jason was great about saying, hey, it may be for the men's national team in 4 years. It may be for the Olympics in L.A. in 2 years, but you would see a bit of a youth revolution. I still think having 10 or 11 guys back to play in the World Cup cycle is pretty impressive. I'm not sure you need to see it. But at the same time, when you have four matches, you want as much squad rotation as possible, and we have seen that. over the course of the first couple of matches. It's easy to lock in on who is scoring goals. So whether it's Matthias Albert, whether it's Julian Hall, to see what Kevin Sullivan has done has been great. You know, they've tried to play as many different keepers as possible, which I think is a good thing, and it's one of the things that we can lament. You see, what could you count on? The American keeper was fantastic, but play at the top levels of Europe. Well, it's not the case anymore. So there is certainly a void, I think, at the keeper position right now for Team USA. And maybe the guy that's going to be the guy in 2030 isn't currently on the roster. We'll see. That may be the next quest. And defensively, again, I'm not sure I like giving up 3 goals in 2 matches. You make up for it when you're going to score 8 in those 2 matches. So let's see the continued development of the youth players in this squad. The next time it's competitive would be the November window. You frankly don't expect much competition from a team 5th, 6th, 7th, or 8th in CONCACAF. Time will tell. So I would have answered the Christian Pulisic question a little differently than Jason did. I have no problem if he plays in the November window. But frankly, if you don't see him again until March, when you're playing the semifinals and hopefully the final of the CONCACAF Nations League, that's when I would like to see a Christian Pulisic, or that's when I would like to see a Weston McKennie. Guys that you know are going to be part of it going forward. Nice to see Chris Richards. Nice to see Jedi Robinson. I kind of know what they are. Younger guys like Berhalter and Reyna, that's a different conversation. You know, we would be seeing a Diego Luna were he not injured. We would be seeing a Ricardo Pepi were he not injured. You want to see, I know Balogun's going through that as well. You want to see Balogun back in the mix, obviously, as quickly as you can. So a lot more good than bad. Perfect, no. But it doesn't have to be perfect right now. You are in such an early, early stage. You know, you can focus on the positive, not sweat the negative. And I think overall, U.S. men's national team is in a largely good place. All right. We'll spend the final 3 or so minutes I've got on the show left talking about Manchester City. And frankly, I'm not sure in a full 60-minute show we could explain exactly what is going on with City. But to try to give you the freeze-dried Cliff Notes version of it, it seems like accounting was fudged to be able to allow them to not show as much from a losses standpoint, to be allowed to then go and spend as much money as they wanted to, because there's not a salary cap like we're accustomed to in not all, but a lot of American professional sports scenarios. But you're only allowed to lose so many dollars in the millions, which then limits your spending if you're doing that. And so that is how you have sham contracts, to use the English terminology, or you have inflated incomes, which then allows you to spend more money on salaries. And those are the charges that are being given by the Premier League, by English football, etc. The fact that we can realistically have a conversation that they might get kicked out of the Premier League and the 3 English football tiers below them is remarkable. I do think that is on the table. And there will be an appeal process. And frankly, as Jason alluded to in the last segment, as any good defendant, they're going to try to extend this appeal process as long as is humanly possible. But I wonder if at some point in time that there simply might be even a deal offered, a plea deal, if you will, by Manchester City. As in, here's the point deduction we will take. Here are the people that can no longer be involved with the club. And we'll take some sort of European ban, almost like college sports probation, no postseason for the next couple of years. Might something like that be in the offing to avoid being kicked out of the Premier League and the English Football League entirely? Eventually, I don't think that's off the table either. So when developments warrant, we will talk more about this subject on the show. But the fact that I got asked about this on the Fan Morning Show by Kevin Bowen on Thursday tells you this has gotten out of soccer circles. This has a lot of folks' attention from a world sports standpoint. And frankly, having 3 minutes on the back end of the show, or the 3 or 4 minutes we talked about this with Jason in the last segment, probably isn't enough to do it justice. Wanted to make sure we at least touched on it and covered it to a certain degree here in the program today. We got to go. Christian Oates, thank you. Thank you, Sean McCauley, Aiden Quinn, Jason Davis, for joining us. Indy 11 in Loudoun tonight, 6 o'clock. Good luck to the boys in blue. We'll talk to you next week. Soccer Saturday, 93.5, 107.5, The Fan.
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9: Monday Aquarian Company will recap Indiana and Purdue's football weekend, but a ton about the Colts and Commanders. What took place in the UK? We'll break it down 10-1 in the Fan.
10: I'm Dave Mager. It's a close one for number 2 Georgia in Athens. Halftime, Bulldogs lead Vanderbilt 21-14. 4 first half touchdowns by Alabama. They had one in the third quarter. Keelan Russell to Rico Scott, 13 yards. And mid-third quarter, Alabama 35, Mississippi State 17. It's on ABC. C.J. Carr, 3 touchdown throws and a touchdown run. Notre Dame leading North Carolina 27-20 early fourth quarter. For the Tar Heels, a 98-yard kickoff return touchdown from Jaden Jefferson. It's on ESPN. These are third quarter scores. UCF 17, Houston 7, SMU 19, Boston College 10, and Iowa State leading West Virginia 28-14. Coming up, Auburn at Tennessee. It's on ESPN Radio with the pregame at 3 Eastern. Florida at Mizzou. Gators receiver Vernell Brown out with a sore knee. AL Division Series Game 1. The White Sox escape a bases-loaded jam in the third. Then they get a 2-run moonshot from Munetaka Murakami. Fourth inning, White Sox 2, Guardians nothing. Tonight, Yankees at Tampa Bay. Aaron Judge is not on the New York roster, still out with a sore calf. ESPN's Tim Kurkjian is big on the Rays.
11: Fundamentally, they play the game as well as anybody in baseball. Their pitching is well above average. They don't walk people. They put the ball in play, and they are stunningly good at the trap.
10: National League Game 1, Dylan Dodd will start for Atlanta against the Dodgers and Tarek Skubal.
12: Hey, it's Michelle Smallman, and coming up Monday, even though the Falcons and Saints are both 1-2, I'll tell you why the winner of this game will set themselves up for a playoff run. 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
13: I'm Dave Nager. Minnesota scores 10 in the fourth quarter to stun Michigan, 20-14 the final. Drake Lindsey found Darius Taylor from 3 yards out to put the Gophers in front for good.
14: Here is Lindsey rolling right, throws Taylor, touchdown! Out of the backfield, Gophers have the lead. Taylor's first receiving touchdown this season, his fifth total touchdown.
13: Mike Grimm on Learfield, Bryce Underwood of the Wolverines, 10 for 21, 101 yards, 2 interceptions. Second-ranked Georgia beat Vanderbilt 38-14. 3 touchdown throws for Gunnar Stockton. Running back, Aiden Flora of Iowa State, 202 yards rushing and 3 touchdowns, plus 2 touchdown throws. He scored the winner, a 2-yard run with 2 minutes left, and Iowa State outlasted West Virginia 45-42. C.J. Carr of Notre Dame, 4 touchdown throws and a touchdown run. Irish beat North Carolina 37-26, Notre Dame 5-0. For Alabama, Keelan Russell, 3 touchdown throws and a touchdown run. The Tide beaten Mississippi State 56-23. Wisconsin 31, Michigan State 3, a final. Baseball playoffs, ALDS Game 1. The White Sox, Munetaka Murakami, a 2-run shot in the fourth. Colson Montgomery adds an RBI double later. 5 Chicago pitchers combined on a 3-hit shutout. The final, White Sox 3, Cleveland nothing. Next up, Atlanta at the Dodgers. Dylan Dodd and Tarek Skubal on the mound. The game's all on ESPN Radio.
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15: Monday on The Fan. How did the Colts do in London? 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
2: 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Somebody at some point will remember that, but I'll move on.
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2: Four-year deals with player options.
3: Yeah. And again, the Sexton thing, I just didn't get that one, to be honest with you. And I see Sexton. I think there's teams where he would fit. The Lakers did need more, you know, creation.
2: All the role players on their whole roster. Okay. If they all had 1 year less on their contracts, you would look at them completely differently. I know that's a big if, but like if Jared Vanderbilt didn't have the player option and he was just an expiring $12 million contract, that's something you could do something with. If Colin Sexton just had the 1 year $9 million deal, he's hugely incentivized to play well this year. And Vanderbilt and Sexton together are $21 million. You know, if Grimes is on a 3 year deal instead of four, if Mamu's on a 3 year deal instead of, now look, they got to win, you know, they're in some cases negotiating against other teams that, you know, they got to try to win. But I'm just saying like, it's like every guy on their contract, every guy that they signed this year, and Vanderbilt was signed a couple years ago, but still signed by Pelinka. Every contract is a year too long. The only guy whose contract I wish was a year longer is Lucas.
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1: And I think some clubs are focused on that, and others are saying, you know what, if going to a major market will make us stronger and give us a broader footprint, because, again, compared to the other three majors, we have seven teams in Canada, and we're doubled or tripled up in New York, New Jersey, and Southern California. We're in 22 U.S. markets. You know, maybe it would make us stronger as on a national basis if we picked up a couple of more top 10 markets. So that's something we're going to have to evaluate, and I think the jury is out on it, at least at this moment.
2: Interesting. You've touched a little bit about the business side of things that we can anticipate, some storylines, but what are you most excited about?
1: I miss the game. After I present the Stanley Cup, when I'm coming home after work at night, I have to figure out what to do with myself because there's no hockey to watch.
2: Yeah.
1: We're excited. The game is so competitive, you know, and I mentioned some of the statistics before. Something like 54% of our games are tied at some point in the third period. Our games are predictably unpredictable. Mm. Our competitive balance is extraordinary. There are no easy nights for any of our teams. The races go down to the wire to get into the playoffs. And then, as you know from watching our playoffs, anything can happen. I'm excited to be back and watching hockey again. And I know our fans are and our players are. So, you know, this is a great time of year. Yeah, it's a crowded time of year. You mentioned it. There's a lot going on, but we know hockey fans will be back.
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12: SportsCenter. I'm Dave Nager. LA's Teoscar Hernandez, a two-run shot in the fourth, NLDS game one. Fifth inning, Dodgers 2, Atlanta nothing. Tarek Skubal, one hit allowed through five shutout innings with seven strikeouts. Five White Sox pitchers combined on a three-hit shutout at Cleveland. Chicago wins 3-0. Game two Monday. Tonight, Yankees at Tampa Bay without Aaron Judge, San Diego at Milwaukee. All playoff games on many ESPN radio affiliates and the ESPN app. College football. Julian Sand, two touchdown throws, including a 12-yarder to Jeremiah Smith. Touchdown number 8 on the year for Smith, and Ohio State leading Iowa 17-6 at halftime. Austin Simmons, two touchdown throws, as Mizzou leads Florida 20-10 at the break. And it's Auburn 7, Tennessee 3 at halftime. That's on many ESPN radio affiliates and the app. What a day for C.J. Carr of Notre Dame. Two touchdown throws in the first quarter, and he was just getting started. This was early in the second.
13: Rolls right, now turns and throws upfield. Oh, my goodness, he's wide open. Faison dives and catches at the goal line. Touchdown, Notre Dame. They lost track of the receiver in the end.
12: 39 yards, Tony Simeone on Notre Dame radio. Carr wound up with four touchdown throws and a touchdown run. Irish beat North Carolina 37-26. Minnesota beat Michigan 20-14. The Gophers' first home win over Michigan since 1977.
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15: It's Matt Meyer here on ESPN Radio, presented by Progressive Insurance. He's Meyer Metcalf. I'm Matt Jones. They're doing a new thing here on the interwebs where on the ESPN YouTube page, you can see the best of Matt Meyer for the week. So I hope you all will go. If you're a listener of this show, go to the YouTube page. They have a clip up last week of where I did the top 10 games of the week. Go check it out. Click on it. Support your boys. That way, you know, people at ESPN know we exist. Because right now, I think the amount of people at ESPN that know I exist is 5. You're more well-known because you've been on, like, big shows.
16: Yeah, I'm kind of everywhere. But I think people know you. People know who you are. They do.
15: Do they?
16: I think so. They listen. They're listening right now.
15: Well, thank you all. It's good to see. It's good to see all of you all. All right, so let's go over the two biggest pieces of news, I think, from the NFL so far this week. Number one, J.J. McCarthy has been traded from the Vikings to the Giants for a fifth-round pick. The Giants now add McCarthy to potentially compete against Jameis Winston for the starting job. And the Vikings essentially get, you know, a fifth-round pick. But really, they're saying, we're good with Carson Wentz and Kyler Murray, and they're giving up on the J.J. McCarthy era. I mean, this is a guy who was a first-round pick 2 years ago. Mm-hmm. Is that right? You rarely ever see this, Myron. You rarely ever see a guy just giving up on 2 years in. You've been around Minnesota.
16: Yeah.
15: Why just completely give up on him?
16: Because he's not good at football right now. I think that's like ultimately.
15: That's pretty harsh.
16: But I mean, it's just the reality. First off, I think people don't understand how young he is. J.J. McCarthy is younger than Ty Simpson, who was picked in this year's NFL draft by the Rams. J.J. McCarthy is a year younger than Shedeur Sanders, who was picked in the 2025 NBA NFL draft. So this is a very young quarterback, and it showed. Comes out of Michigan, yes, he won a national championship, but he wasn't using his arm to do it. So I think Kevin O'Connell thought he had the Midas touch, and he just didn't have it with J.J. McCarthy. They moved up to get him as the 10th pick in the 2024 draft. And you're right. This is the Vikings saying, we failed. We got this one wrong. Maybe somebody else can turn things around with him. But it is a big admission if you're the Minnesota Vikings that this just didn't work with a young quarterback.
15: I mean, was there something happening like off the field? Because I it's hard for me to believe that you just simply cannot imagine a pick in the first round 2 years later playing. Like, there had to have been something, right?
16: Yeah, I mean, I've said it before. Like, I think he was a guy who had a hint of arrogance he'd never earned. I covered games. I was on the field, you know, for ESPN Radio as a sideline reporter. And I would watch Matt as he kind of came to the sidelines, and it was sort of just him. Like, it wasn't like everybody coming together. And
15: I was
16: going to
15: say,
16: hey,
15: there are reports that he and his teammates just didn't get it, right?
16: I would see frustrating moments where JJ is kind of in his own world. And now, if you're 22-21 when he played for the Vikings, if you're Justin Jefferson, you're going, this is the dude leading me in the prime of my career.
15: I said
16: career.
15: He's second year. He's third year.
16: Third year now. So that's the problem. It's his second full year. His first year he missed with an injury. So this is his second active year.
15: So he's going to the Giants, who have Jaxson Dart, who's a year younger than him. Mm-hmm. So, you know, now he's heading into that, are you a career backup territory, right? Yeah. Do you think that's what's right for him?
16: I think right now he'd be lucky to be a career backup.
15: Okay, does he play this year? Because, I mean, the Giants probably believe that they could compete for a playoff berth. I personally, as much as I like Jameis, I don't think it's happening with Jameis. Like I said, I think he spent most of the offseason not prepared for football. Is there a world where by week 8, 9, J.J. McCarthy's playing?
16: I think Jameis Winston spends Saturday night figuring out his quotes. Like, I feel like he just focuses a lot on, like, what he's going to say when there's a microphone. And that's nothing against Jameis, but they paid him a lot of money. I think it was $13 million, a two-year deal. They're going to play Jameson until they feel like they can. But I think if the losses pile up, that's when you throw J.J. McCarthy in there. I mean, you mentioned a fifth-round pick. That's a lot better than a seventh-round pick or a sixth-round pick. It's a fifth-round pick can be a guy. Better. Yeah, you know, so I think you got to put him out there if you're the Giants at some point if the season's lost.
15: All right. Now, yesterday, the big game was in Brazil. Cowboys lose. I want to talk about the last 30 seconds of the game for the Cowboys. Yeah. Let's talk about all they did wrong. Okay. They get down to the 1 yard line. So it is first and goal from the one, 30 seconds to go. So in my opinion, you have, this is what frustrates me about football. There are everyone in the NFL, or virtually all of them, know football better than me. But I do know math and like logic. Yeah. And sometimes I wonder if these coaches in the NFL or college have any sense of any of them. It's first and goal from the one. You got 30 seconds left. You have one timeout. And they have, I believe, one timeout. Mm-hmm. The most important thing for you to do here is, number one, try to score a touchdown. Mm-hmm. If you score a touchdown, then they are going to have to drive the length of the field. Number two, you'd like to waste as much of the clock as possible. And then number three, you got to make sure you get a field goal. Mm-hmm. They got number three. First and goal on the one. Myron, in my opinion, it's very simple. Run the ball. Mm-hmm. Run the ball. Okay. You'll either score, or if you don't, you can then control the clock and put the amount of time on the clock that you want. Yeah. They throw the ball in first down. So they take away no time. Myron, in my opinion, that's a mistake. Mm-hmm. What did you think of the first call?
16: I thought it was ridiculous.
15: Okay.
16: I mean, there's no other word for it.
15: So on second down, now they run, but there's a false start. Mm-hmm. If you're an offensive lineman for the Cowboys, you cannot get a false start. You cannot. It's the most killer thing you can do because it takes running off the table at that point. And they get a false start. If I'm the offensive line coach, I'm like, start 3 seconds late. You cannot get a false start, Myron, from the 1 yard line.
16: And you can't get a false start in Brazil. Like, you're not playing in front of
15: a Baltimore crowd. What does Baltimore have to do with that?
16: Because it's not a crowd in Baltimore.
15: Oh, it's not loud.
16: Where the noise, it's not that. You're in a neutral field in a different continent. Like, how do you mess that up?
15: Yeah. So that's their next mistake. Now they're backed up. Second down, don't get it. Now you're to third down. Apparently Schottenheimer said to Dak, if in doubt at all, throw it out of the back of the end zone. Mm-hmm. Okay, that's not bad advice right there. But according to both Dak and Schottenheimer, that's what was in his head. So yeah. George Pickens is standing there wide open, and rather than throwing to him, he chucks it into the end zone. Mm-hmm. Do you think that was a mistake by Schottenheimer to sort of put in his mind, throw it away?
16: No, because I don't think anyone has to put anything in Dak Prescott's mind. He's a veteran. He's viewed as a top tennis quarterback in this league. No one should have to tell him how to handle those situations.
15: He should know, you mean?
16: Yes.
15: I pretty much agree with you. All right, so now you get to fourth down, you kick it, game's tied. This is what drives me crazy as a person who tries to have any rationality. There are 7 seconds left. Mm-hmm. Again, only one thing you can't do. The only thing you can't do is kick it out of the end zone.
16: Yep.
15: If you kick it and they catch and they field it, Myron, you are guaranteed to probably run the clock out.
16: Yeah.
15: And if you don't run the clock out, you're going to end up in just a Hail Mary situation. Like, I think they said after the game, no one told the kicker to not kick it out.
16: Yeah. Funny how this is becoming a theme in Dallas.
15: How does nobody look at Aubrey? And maybe Aubrey should know, but the coaches should definitely say, do not kick it out of the end zone. How does nobody say that to them?
16: Because it's the Cowboys. Like, what? You're asking why aren't the things working that should work? You're asking why it's not 1 + 1 = 2 in Dallas. It never has been. 1 + 1 is always equal 3 in Dallas. Time goes backwards. Nothing is the way it's supposed to be with that organization. Like, this is what they are. The thing that's supposed to happen that everybody else would do. the Cowboys are going to do the opposite. Like, this is what they are as a franchise.
15: So then they get the ball at the 35. Now, the one thing you can't do is allow them a pass that gets them in field goal range.
16: Yes.
15: They are in a defense where they leave the middle of the field completely open.
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29: Monday on The Fan, how did the Colts do in London? We'll recap that. College football, a couple road games for IU and Purdue. 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

0: they all had 1 year less on their contracts, you would look at them completely differently. I know that's a big if, but like if Jared Vanderbilt didn't have the player option and he was just an expiring $12 million contract, that's something you could do something with. If Colin Sexton just had the 1 year $9 million deal, he's hugely incentivized to play well this year. And Vanderbilt and Sexton together are $21 million. You know, if Grimes is on a 3 year deal instead of four, if Mamu's on a 3 year deal instead of, now look, they got to win, you know, they're in some cases negotiating against other teams that, you know, they got to try to win. But I'm just saying like, it's like every guy on their contract, every guy that they signed this year, and Vanderbilt was signed a couple of years ago, but still signed by Pelinka. Every contract is a year too long. The only guy whose contract I wish was a year longer is Lucas.
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and Luka is, you know, Luka's a fascinating case. He looks like he's in the best shape that he's been in since his rookie year. Like he's as lean as he's been since he came in the league. I don't think there's any question that the guy is going to, like, I expect he'll defend his scoring title. I expect he's going to average something like 34-9-9, which is production that we've seen from him before. He is at the caliber of star and at the age now in his